0: came up on our list, Mitch, was the Sharks peptide scandals back in the early 2010s.
1: Yes, I mean, I'm not going to lie, I've researched with the peptides, and they do help. I don't know if it was, you could look at what I've achieved with them and say it's cheating. I don't, but I get on, this is probably an extremely hot take, by the way, that I'm coming out with. I feel like that one's kind of overblown with my personal experience. Very hot take, but yeah, I don't think it's like steroids. It's nothing like steroids in terms of the benefit you get. So I think that one might have been a bit overblown. Am I going to get some shit for that? Maybe.
0: You might. Coming from an athlete's perspective, and we get drug tested for performance-enhancing drugs specifically, right?
1: Yes.
0: And these are supposed to be random. Often they can happen within a training environment, but more times than not, you do have WADA or whoever, Sport Integrity New Zealand, that always have a room at every professional sporting event. And these things, if it shows the specific banned peptides within this Sharks scandal was CJC 1295 and GHRP6. I personally don't know what that does.
1: So they are both growth hormone regulators. So basically,
0: doping.
1: What they do is, it's not exogenous growth hormone. I'm sounding like a bit of a pharmacology nerd here, but basically it tells your pituitary gland to make more of your own natural growth hormone. So it is, it's not like injecting actual growth hormone. It's just a signal to tell your body to signal, make more growth hormone. So yes, there's a benefit, but it's only within the realms of your own body.
0: Yeah, but that still puts them an advantage in comparison to any other athletes that they're coming up against.
1: I'd say that's probably fair to say. I think, you know, I say my take a little bit tongue-in-cheek before. Like, I think at the professional level, you want to do everything you can to have an even playing field.
0: Mm. And then as a result, the club was fined $1 million by the NRL. Head coach Shane Flanagan was suspended for 12 months in December 2013 and later deregistered in 2018 for breaching the initial ban. And then all the sanctions to the staff, like the sports scientists would have had his back up against the wall.
1: Yeah, big time. Big time. I think, again, like at the professional level, you want... And I'd actually say, I'll add to that and say,

0: troublesome because you're talking about head injuries and the like as well. And that affects people for life.
1: Yeah, and some of the texts coming in on 8833, let us know what your biggest cheating sporting scandal of all time is. This Terry is saying, biggest cheat, watering the track for Maccabi Diva to win third in Melbourne Cup in 2005.
0: The third Melbourne Cup for Maccabi Diva, yeah. So there's a bit of scandal about there. Maccabi Diva went a lot better in the wet, and there was just a little bit of chat that they may have been set up for Maccabi Diva, maybe more on the conspiracy side, potentially.
1: Well, someone who isn't a conspiracy theorist at all, and I'm looking forward to getting us back on track right now, but we do have the Constellation Cup team that was named earlier this week on Monday, and we are lucky to have our Silver Fern defender, Karis Stith, join us. Welcome on in, Karis.
2: Oh, hello. Thanks for having me.
1: Are you just excited? Because you're going to get to play up against the big dogs. Well, you guys are the big dogs, I guess, the Silver Ferns winning a Commonwealth Games. But you are coming up against Australia. Talk to us about how you're feeling in preparation for that.
2: Oh, yeah, no, really good. I think, we've had a good Commonwealth Games series. And I guess it's just about building on what we've done there. And then we didn't get to play Aussie, so it'll be really cool to come up against them.
0: Yeah, Karis, that's what I was going to ask you. Obviously, Australia underperformed by their standards in the Comm Games. Are you expecting a fired-up Aussie ready to prove a point?
2: Oh, yeah, 100%. I think, they'll be wanting to prove a point, but also, we didn't win Constellation Cup last year, so we're a bit fired up in that

0: too.
1: Yeah, Karis, you had a prep camp in the Silver Ferns environment last week. You had a 3-day training camp and then 2 days of marketing day. What was that all? What was that preparation like for you guys?
0: Yeah, no, that was really mainly about getting back into it after Com Games. Well, there was a few. Well, I know my knees were a bit sore after that training camp, just because I haven't played netball in a while. But it was really good to get back into it. Everyone kind of seemed like they've been doing their training, and we just came back into the same level where we left off. But it was also really cool to like meet the new girls, like Tapia. I've met her properly before, so that was really cool. And Laura. So yeah, just getting the connections back.
2: It seems like the Constellation Cup always brings the best out of the Silver Ferns. Is it because you're up against Australia, or what is it for you that makes it this series bring out your best netball?
0: Yeah, last year we came so close, and I think it's just the connection we do have off the court and on the court. And also I feel like no matter who kind of comes on, everyone's ready to take on that level, and they offer something completely different on and off the court. I think there's a bit of unique people in our team, and also on the court, like they bring that uniqueness in how they play. So I think that's kind of our point of difference we have, which is really cool.
1: Karis, you're speaking of unique difference and point of view. You, when it comes to my head, you are that gal. Can you give some of our listeners a bit of, I guess, detail around some of the relationships, some of the TikToks that go on behind the scenes?
0: Yeah, well, at Com Games, we had a little group of four. We call ourselves Awesome Foursome, which was me, Martina,

0: yeah, like I said, I can entertain myself for hours. And I think I'm pretty good at, like, doing challenges. I feel like I'm really competitive, but so is everyone, I guess. I just, yeah, definitely was the cop-out answer. Mila told me that she said I would win, though, so I'm very happy with her.
1: Mila gave you, to be fair, Mila was probably the only one that didn't throw you under the bus for getting voted off first. But also, Mila was, I can't remember, Mila put Gigi, I think.
0: Yeah, I feel like that makes more sense than me, but but that's just me. But no, yeah, she told me that. She said, "Don't underestimate her." So I was like, "Thank you." You know, that's very nice. But you know, I'll cop it. I think that's why I got voted, because they know I'd cop it well. So.
2: Well, speaking of Survivor, we've got to survive up against a pretty strong Australian shooting attack. What do you feel has to be the focus to nullify their threat?
0: Yeah, well, I guess their shooters are more of like a moving compared to, I guess, what we were coming up against Jamaica in the final. And they're very smart. Like, they can just do heaps with what they have. I think the weapon we kind of have is that we've got a bit of versatility, which they do too. But I think coming up, it'll really be against, really be just doing our analysis and seeing kind of what they bring. I feel like they showed it in that last game, which we can have a look at. But yeah, they've got Kara Konnan, who they can also bring on, Sophie Garbin. So yes, they've got lots of versatility as well. I just think we really need to focus on our own game and how we've been playing. And yeah, if we keep doing that, we'll hopefully come out on top.
1: Speaking of versatility in that moving circle, you're going to be coming up against some of your future teammates in Sophie Garbin and Kira Austin. How are you looking forward to going across to SSM with the Melbourne Vixens?
0: Yeah, I'm really excited. I think it's a cool opportunity just to learn heaps from them. Also, it's not too bad that I get to go over with some of my New Zealand buddies, so that's pretty cool too. But yeah, just learning a kind of a different style, put more tools in my toolbox, I think will be really exciting and good for my future.
1: Yeah, talk to us about that style. Obviously, when I think of Kara Stith, I think of long limbs, very mobile, loves playing on the body, but more likely confusing space off the body. What excites you the most to go to Vixens?
0: Yeah, I think they play a very one-on-one style and a very classic kind of Aussie defensive style. I just think, yeah, learning how to do that on top of what I have learnt here from the likes of, I guess, Rob and Wendy, who are two amazing coaches I've had, just like building on that, because and Knowles as well. I guess it's more spacey. Everyone knows New Zealand defence is a bit more space, and then Aussie's more man on. So just, yeah, again, putting more tools in my toolbox and I guess moving my feet, but also knowing how to, when I do get on body, how to stay and move and contest with good holding shooters like you, Maya. So yeah, good learning.
1: Well, no doubt I'll see your fancy footwork moving around those Aussie shooters when the Silver Ferns take on the Australian Diamonds in the Constellation Cup. Thank you, Silver Fern 193, Kara Stith, for joining us Afternoons with Maya and Mitch.
0: Awesome. Thank you, guys.
1: All the best, Karis. How exciting. I'm going to be biased. Obviously, I'm a netballer myself, but I can't wait until we get to see the Silver Ferns take on the Diamonds.
2: It doesn't get any better, does it? It's just, again, we talked about the Black Ferns against the Red Roses on the weekend. This is the netball equivalent, obviously. You know what I mean? It just feels so, so huge. And given where Australia finished at the Commonwealth Games, they'll be fired up. They'll be extremely fired up. They'll have a point to prove. And I've just noticed that Sophie Garbin, the main shooter for Australia, is a Melbourne Vixen. So Karis is going to go off to Melbourne. She's going to learn everything about Sophie Garbin, and she's never going to score against the Silver Ferns again.
1: Oh, it's going to. And I want to say, don't quote me on this, but if Karis gets on the court, this will be one of her first times playing against Australia. Mm. So she is quite a new Silver Fern. She debuted towards the end of last year, and like she said, when Yvette McClaws and Jury was coaching them. So I think this is all about experience, but exciting times within my netball circle that we've been talking. They reckon that the Ferns are going to win this 3-1.
2: Wow.
1: So it's a 4-test.

0: going to ask you about that, Maya. Like, yeah. What's the expectation for the Silver Ferns going into this? Because obviously they won gold in the Commonwealth Games, you know. So does that change expectations going into this Constellation Cup?
1: Were they on other sides of the draw and pool yeah. play as well? So yeah. they don't have a look against this Australian team recently, do they?
2: No.
1: Not since last year.
2: No. So the Silver Ferns had the way easier draw at the Commonwealth Games.

0: that I personally thought could have bet the Silver Ferns at the Commonwealth Games. They ended up beating them in the round robin, and when the Ferns ended up crossing over for their semis, they met England, who only just lost to Australia, and then so Jamaica ended up crossing and beating the Diamonds in that semi-final. For me, I have a feeling that I think Aussie are going to have such a big B up their bum that there's no way that they want to lose this. And but what 100%. Makes it what makes a difference in this Australian lineup is their starting goal defence, who will be Karis's teammate at the Melbourne Vixens. Jo Weston is not a part of this next series. She's decided to take a break, which means Courtney Bruce, who's a name that is synonymous with the Diamonds in the last recent years, she has the potential to move to goal defence and maybe bring Sarah Clowen, who is Grace Wecker's former Swift's teammate. I have a feeling if they bring Clowen to goalkeep, Grace will absolutely annihilate Clow. Whereas if you put Brucie into goal D, I feel like that nullifies her strength. She doesn't feature as much in that position.
1: Well, we have to keep in mind there's a World Cup next year as well. And as fired up as the Australians will be after their Commonwealth Games disappointment, after our last World Cup finishing outside the medals for the first time, you'd have to think that this is just as much of a statement for the Silver Ferns to say, hey, we're the team to beat going into this.
0: Oh, yeah, and you're just giving me PTSD now, sorry, Rich, because I was a part of that 2023 World Cup where we did a medal, so I feel like you're pushing on my heartstrings. But on that note, it is a very different Silver Fern squad.
1: Mm.
0: And I have been talking a lot with a lot of my friends and people within the netball world that it's a youthful side, so there's no one really in my era left in the Silver Ferns apart from a Kelly Jackson and a Karen
1: Auntie Maya.
0: Auntie Mamos and a Karen Berger. Everyone else is, I want to say, the general age is under 25.
1: You've got
0: Amelia Walmsley, Grace Wecker, Martina Salmon, who may have only just turned 21. Te Pai Selby Rickett is returning into the side after a 3-year sort of time off. She's been playing for the Queensland Firebirds in the Suncourt Super Netball. So for me, she would be the right person to test. Georgia Heffernan, who has been the Silver Fern starting goal attack, her ankle's still really ginger from Commonwealth Games.
1: Mm.
0: Hence why I assume she hasn't been picked for the men's series, the NetBlack series after the Constellation Cup. So looking ahead, we still have a question mark in goal attack for me. Georgia Heffernan's sort of the only option. Te Pai Selby Rickett needs to have a go. Being biased, like I said the other day on Mornings, Peta Toiava hasn't had enough of a show in the Silver Ferns dress.
1: Mm.
0: What are our options?
2: So Peta, she could play goal attack or wing attack, but wing attack's her main position,
0: no,
2: isn't
0: she,
2: it?
0: Well, she actually can. She can play goal attack. She's got a blooming good shot on her as Peta Toiava.
2: Mm.
0: She won't play goal attack for the Silver Ferns. But what I'm trying to say is we don't have as much experience depth in a lot of positions. Wing attack and goal attack in particular is a question mark. And some of the things that were in discussion around this Commonwealth Games selection was I had heard in the meetings some of that team wasn't going to be based off current performance from the ANZ Premiership. So if that is the case, I want to see you give these people experience if you're building towards a 2027 World Cup across the ditch in Sydney, I think it is.
1: Mm. Yeah.
2: Like it goes both ways, right? But we're viewing it from our girls playing in SSN's a benefit to the Silver Ferns. They'll have an inside word on how the Australian Diamonds are going to play. But it goes both ways. Like, they'll have exposure to Grayson Wecker and co, Kate Heffernan and all those great players that play for Suncorp Super Netball franchises. Like, do you think it's a benefit to us more than it is to us, the Australian Diamonds, these players playing in the same comp?
0: Well, there has been rhetoric around...
2: Rhetoric, yeah.
0: Oh, yeah. Sorry, can't even speak English today. Around when we had individual comps, so when Aussie had their own comp and New Zealand had their own comp, the New Zealand Silver Ferns were often, more times than not, more successful in beating Australian Diamonds than we were when we had a Trans-Tasman type comp or New Zealand players playing in an Australian league.
1: Or even just bring that back to Karis, right? Like, if she's going to be there at Melbourne up against, was it Sophie Garbin?
0: So Sophie Garbin, Kira Austin, who are traditionally the starting shooting pairing for the Aussie Diamonds, both play for the Melbourne Vixens. Well,

0: You know, that's a little inside job then, isn't it? You know, Karis, bring your notebook, bring it back to New Zealand.
1: Yeah, she could be the scout slash player.
0: Exactly. Yeah, get on, when the black dress is on, you've seen those reps in training almost every day. I think it is a net benefit for the Silver Ferns for sure.
2: Yeah, it definitely is. But I feel like players like Karis Scythe may not have left if we had our New Zealand domestic
3: league.
2: That's
3: a whole different kettle of fish.
2: It's a whole other kettle of fish that we don't need to open up. And maybe we've just had enough of me getting passionate because I'm learning off Mitch. But on the other side of the break, Mitch, we're going to have a look at a bit of a TAB odds update.
3: I love it.
2: Talking of, let's have a look at the grand final preview. But that and so much for on Sport Nation, your afternoons with Maya Mitch.
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0: And Cartwright, you have Sam Meninga as well as DJ Vasiljevic, who I think if they all fire, they're going to be a really tough team to beat the Breakers. It's interesting, like this early in the season, you're still kind of finding out where everyone sits in terms of the hierarchy. But if you look at Parker Jackson Cartwright, his last five games, 19, 29, 23, 26, and 30, he's still giving you $1.80 to get 22 plus points, which I think, if I'm looking at the stats there, I'm getting all over that.
1: Yeah, I would too. And what's interesting enough for me with the head-to-head is they're not, in terms of the Australian NBL table, there's not too much difference between the Breakers and the Taipans. Like, they're sitting on exactly the same, like, points pretty much, or win percentage. So the fact that there's such a parity for me between the two is surprising.
0: Yeah, it's going to be interesting. I think home court advantage always plays a fair bit in this league as well. The Breakers have got a great fan base as well, and thankfully there's no game on Eden Park today for them to smash into the same market as well. But maybe we should also have a look, Meyer, at this grand final as well. It's always a great betting game. Sydney Roosters, Newcastle Knights, of course. The Roosters are $1.44 up against the Knights at $2.80. And The sporting romantic in me wants to see Newcastle run away with this one. I cannot stand Easts. I think they are everything that's wrong
1: like
0: about the rugby league community. The salary sombrero, as it's called, not the salary cap. But an interesting market here, Maya, is the Clive Churchill Medal. And as producer Jacob was pointing out, there's also duos and trios for that, so you can get lesser

0: New Zealand Provincial Rugby. It's the Ranfurly Shield. $9 Counties Manukau were to beat Northland. I did mention it on our Saturday session.
1: I know. I'm in mourning. You just want to keep stabbing me today.
0: Yeah, I've got the pocket knife out and just taking little jabs. But Counties at home, after a very spirited performance, $4.60 up against the Hawke's Bay team, who's had a rough few weeks, Maya.
1: Yeah, they have had a rough few weeks. And so, yeah, $4.60 to $1.18 is the head-to-head odds for me. And you've seen this with the storylines of the Ranfurly Shield matches so far. Those defences take a whole nother step up.
0: Mm.
1: So we had Tom Polo on our odds squad show last Thursday, and he was telling us how they prepped differently. They had Augustine Pulu, who was a part of that 2013
0: All Black,
1: the only time previous to this where Counties Manukau had held the shield. So the fact that they are sitting at $4.60, I don't see it, but Hawke's Bay have been on the decline, and this is round 10. Do you think they'll just try and, I don't know, feel like they'll just try and make things go in preparation? They will have... Well, they're definitely in the top eight, if not top four spot.
0: Well, it's an interesting one, Maya, because this is County's second final in a row, and they won't be playing finals footy. Hawke's Bay will. It's just a matter of intensity, isn't it, at the end of the day? And I think Counties will show up for it. $4.60 doesn't seem crazy for me. I think it's relatively good value. Obviously, not much meat on the bone for Hawke's Bay's $1.18 if you want to go head to head for them. But I can see Counties hanging on to it. Maybe that's the romantic in me, Maya. But I love it. But you've speaking of TAB, you've also got the odd squad tonight.
1: No, odd squad's tomorrow.
0: No, tomorrow. I've got out the gate tonight.
1: No, you've got out the gate tonight.
2: Sorry. That's my fault, guys. I led Mitch down the garden path. Sorry.
0: I was like, wait, it's Wednesday. You know, it is out the gate tonight, but odd squad tomorrow.
1: Odd squad tomorrow, and we will have, hopefully, fingers crossed, someone from the Hawke's Bay Magpies on our show ahead of their Ranfurly Shield match.
0: Huge.
1: And one other game I want to highlight in the NPC is Bay of Plenty are taking on North Harbour. I have a feeling this game will be, for Bay of Plenty in particular, will determine whether they fit in that top eight. So it's really close odds at the moment, $1.77 to $2.
0: Yeah, and can I just say, for any North Harbour fans listening to Sport Nation right now, the bookies have hated you guys all year. $2 for a North Harbour side who some might say is overachieved. If you ask anyone in the camp, they'll say we're expecting this. But for the team that finished last year, they have gone great this year. They have been consistently put as outsiders by the bookies, and they keep showing it to the bookies. I think if I'm having a look at that game, yes, Bay of Plenty have started to pick up from where they were. That I think anyone in that camp would tell you it was a disappointing middle of their season. They're starting to find their feet again, but North Harbour, $2, it ain't bad.
1: Not bad at all. And in considering, North Harbour is top of the table right now. They have had some injury woes with Captain Jed Melville, Bryn Hall and the like. But Bay of Plenty have looked quite nice with the return of some of their All Blacks. They've had Imone Narawa back in the side. Mm. Fihi Whenuanga'ofo has been there too. So I can't wait till the team list come out for this, because I feel like the odds may change depending on who's in the squad.
0: Yeah, for sure. I tend to agree there. And Bay of Plenty, I mean, there's something about the Steamers that everyone falls in love with who plays for them. And one of my favourite chats on Sport Nation this year was with Machete, Siosiu Naitoa Akui. He is just a full character and a great leader for this Bay of Plenty side. So it's a tough one, but I think North Harbour, if you're just saying, well, look at our season. Stuff your $2 odds. We're gonna take this one by the scruff of the neck.
1: Yeah, and let's get into some texts on 8833. Oh, someone who I just love hearing texts from, Deep South Mark.
0: Yeah, he is.
1: Love the Roosters being the bad guys this week. Up the Chooks. And last week, Marky Mark scored first. Daniel Tupou, anytime, paid $20.
0: Wow.
1: Thank you very much, Thad Taylor. You can always trust in Thaddeus, can't you?
0: Shout out Thaddeus Taylor. He is not afraid of a little bit of value, that man. And yeah, I'm sure he did tip out Marky Mark first, Daniel Tupou anytime, $20. Thank you very much, all right. And another cool text we got on here. Afternoon team, not sure if this has been spoken about, but I find it very cool. Dwayne The Rock Johnson and his company are set to do a documentary about Portia Woodman Wycliffe. Here's a statement, and don't expect you to read the whole thing on air, but might be some bullet points there. Cheers, Daniel. Yeah, I can't actually read the
1: whole
0: thing.
1: Pretty much saying she

0: is the goat.
1: And I don't think anyone's going to disagree, right?
0: No, and not just the goat. I want to say not just the goat of the women's game, but she's also made a heavy influence in world rugby in general. I want to say she's one of the only players to win.

0: Only is she a great rugby player, but a great role model and probably a part of a small selection of players who have helped elevated the women's pathway in the last 10 to 15 years.
1: Yeah. I mean, I couldn't have said it better myself. I'm not sure what noise a goat makes, but I know what a goat sounds like, and it sounds like Portia Woodman-Wycliffe.
0: It is. It does sound like Portia Woodman-Wycliffe. And don't forget, team, watch and bet live on your favourite sports and racing at tab.co.nz. Please bet responsibly. R18. On the other side, we might get into a water cooler here on Sport Nation Afternoons with Maya Mitch.
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3: 1:43 on Sport Nation Afternoons with Maya and Mitch. Still sending our love out to our beloved Staffy, who hopefully will be back in the office sometime soon. But producer Jacob, Oos is going to be taking the reins, aren't you? We've got a water cooler,
4: wound up for
3: we?
4: That, Oos, there. It's just a couple things that I'd like to get your guys' take on. First one being, South African coach, and he was a player back in his playing days. There's an infamous video of him post-match in an interview. I think it was 2009 around then. Brendan Venter hates the media, basically. Anyway, he's a head of rugby, or was at Saracens, but has been reinstated recently. He's changed his title at Saracens to head of rugby culture and wine consultant because he wants to dodge his media duties. He was fined £5,000, so hence the renaming of his title there at Saracens. Like, I mean, what could you kind of tack on the end of radio host, you guys?

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1: Closing in on 6-2 here on Sport Nation Afternoons with Maya Mitch. And some of your texts on 8833. I think this might rile you up a little bit, Mitch. Usain Bolt's body stature is completely different to everyone else on that top 25 list. You need to remember that. He broke the mold of short, stocky sprinters.
2: Really good of Purcell to text in and defend their guy. I just completely disagree. There has been, sure, he is longer than most sprinters. Does that mean he's half a second better than the best sprinters who have ever lived? Absolutely not. I'm sorry, I will die on this hill. And when you look at Lance Armstrong, right, and we've been talking about these scandals today, these cheating scandals, the doping was so rife in cycling that they had to go down to like 16th place to give out a winner. So much so that they just didn't give out a winner for any of those years because everyone was doping. When you look at the guys that Usain Bolt was up against and destroying, by the way, they were all the best sprinters in the world, gassed up to the gills. I'm sorry, I will die on this hill.
1: But just on that, because you and I were talking in the break, right? And I was saying to you that these athletes, they get tested more, especially if they're some of the pinnacle people. So how would it make sense that it's just everyone crossed out? You showed me a graphic.
2: I think just quickly before we have to go to the break, Icarus is a really good insight into how deep systematic doping can go. And like I said, there's designer drugs that can beat the system. For the anti-doping system, there is an equal and what somewhat might argue larger counter industry of people trying to beat it. And I think it is a real problem in sport, especially individual sport, and I don't know if we'll ever get on top of it.
1: Yeah,
3: that's why it's so bad, drug cheating. It taints everyone.
2: Yeah, absolutely.
1: Who isn't tainted? Someone we're going to talk to on your 2 o'clock hour.
2: Far from it.
1: Niwa Barker, boxer, kickboxer, Barlow, sorry. All coming up on 2 o'clock here on Sport Nation.
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0: We're going.
1: Shit, now it's going, Minez. Yeah, had a real good week, and yeah, just hustling to get into it, eh, man?
0: So, yeah. Obviously, a big fight for you this weekend, up at heavyweight. Tell us how the, firstly, before we get into getting to know you, tell us how the preparation's been going for this one.
1: Yeah, preparation's been real good, bro. 2 weeks ago, my first sponsor, so I just got sponsored by BXA, which is BX9's athlete brand. So 2 weeks ago,

0: grateful for that opportunity to get up to Auckland and work with some of those bigger hitters, bro. So it's a bit hard down here in Whanganui, bro. We've got two active heavyweights, you know, Sully Oliver and Sean. And so, yeah, it's just good to get out of your environment and practice some new skills there.
1: Yeah, totally. So, Niwa, thank you for joining Mitch and I this morning. And you've talked about Whanganui. You've also partially grown up in the Taranaki in New Plymouth. But take us back to your roots. You're a Wainui or Mata boy down in the valley.
0: Yeah.
1: Can you tell us a little bit about your upbringing?
2: Stronghold.
1: Yeah.
0: Yeah, let's go. Pretty weird, man. Mitchie, obviously, Wainui, that's probably our highest profile athlete, the bro. Rugby league was definitely my roots too. Loved league. And then, yeah, when I did shift to Taranaki, it was a big, there was no league up there, eh? It was just all rugby. So, Wainui Mata Lions, like up the Lions. And then, that was definitely, roots back in Wainui.
2: So tell us about that journey from footy to combat. How did that come about?
0: Well, back in Wainui, bro, I was a bit of a faster bloke, you know. I wasn't so big. I was quick, so I wasn't very confident in my fighting ability. And at intermediate, bro, I just get picked on. I was a pretty sensitive kid, pretty emotional, very creative. Didn't really fit in with my my ethnical group. So I used to get bullied a bit, and then one day I got stepped out, ran my quick feet home, bro, called my dad up, and then my dad, who's always lived in Whanganui, he just drove down to Wellington that very day and took me to the boxing gym, and that was where my boxing journey began, bro. So I did 2 years of boxing down in Wellington, shifted to the Naki, and my mum bought the Subway franchise in the Naki, so I moved there. If you're in New Plymouth, go support a Māori business, all right? Right by the movies. Go get some Subway. But, we moved to the Naki, bro. Picked up kickboxing over there. Fuck, loved it. Had 3 fights with my trainer that year. And, had always been on the cusp of kind of cracking it in rugby. But, I had this 1 year with a bit of injuries and a bit of sporting politics, and kind of figured out that I would actually rather be doing what I love to do, which is fighting and making money playing rugby, bro. So, made the transition over and I've never looked back since then.

0: push with that sport is that that's you're going to get all the help you need to go all the way there. You know, where fighting is a little bit more, it's opened up a bit more now with, you know, with people like Dan Hooker and Israel Adesanya and then Eugene Behrman up at City Kickboxing. But I guess the pathway is still a bit more obscure, you know, as opposed to rugby, which is, you know, where New Zealand's roots are. But yeah, you know, and I think through that process of taking something, you know, with full attention, being very present in that sport, doing something that I don't like to do and being professional about it, I just kind of assumed that if I applied what I already knew over there in that sport into a sport that I love, that it was just going to be that tenfold, you know. You know, I love fighting. Fighting is 100% my thing to do on this earth. You know, God's gift to me was to experience and to, you know, and to push myself to my limits. And there's a recognition from me and an acknowledgement through my personal work that, you know, whether I'm one day going to be the best fighter or the second best or the third best in the world, just for me as a personal thing, it is the most creative way I'll ever be able to express myself while I'm here on this earth. You know what I mean? And so for me, like, there isn't any really like winning or losing. For me, there is only being myself and showing myself and giving my gift to be looked at. But yeah, fighting is such a beautiful thing. I mull about it all day.
1: Now, you seem like an incredibly cerebral guy, and obviously you mentioned the way that you were brought up and maybe not fitting in. Do you feel like that's been a superpower of yours? Because I'm a massive fight fan, and I feel like some of the greats, what separates them is not just their fighting ability, but their top 2 inches.
0: Yep. Everyone's got unique experiences, eh, bro? And, you know, I guess being present and learning from them and taking on the lessons as quickly as possible will allow you to put more into your kit. I think that my unique experiences have afforded me a very a special perspective on life as a whole, and I definitely do believe that that contributes to the way that I fight, the way that I interpret information, and the way that I'm able to maintain myself under pressured scenarios. And I think, yeah, you know, there's a side of sport which is like, you know, you just have people that can just do it, bro, eh? Like, don't even need to think about it, got the talent,

can't ever play the sport and ever want to be mediocre, bro, because mediocre means that one day some man chins you and you say what up to the floor. You know what I mean? Like, it's like, it's very much, I think, a sport where everyone involved wants to be the best, bro. You know, there's no very, the casual side of fighting is you go to training and you never actually perform the sport. You know what I mean? And it only goes casual

how you interpret, I don't know, someone's body language, like what the picture is to you can be completely different to what it is for someone else. So a lot of the time, like these days, when I see these younger fighters, I tell them, you know, just be yourself, bro. You know what I mean? There's no one else to be. There's no one else you can be. The only person you could ever be is you. And I think the most important thing in this sport is to know yourself. You know, you look

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2: Just gone past 20 past 2 here on Sport Nation. Maya and Mitch in for your afternoons alongside producer Jacob. Niwa Barlow, what an interesting bloke he is. Just really, really breaking the stereotype that fighters might be simple people. He is an extremely complex individual and very deep in the way he approaches the game. An interesting journey too, Maya, from Wainui Omata as well. We had a text in from Jason on 8833 saying, up the Nui, up the Lions, national champs, 1992 and 07, competing with the big boys, Tana and Wepu. I remember Tana playing for the Lions before he went to the weird game of rugby. I won't make any comment on the last bit of that, but a proud Wainui Omata man, and now in Whanganui, and a big fight for him this weekend, which he seems very prepared for.
3: Very prepared. And if you've had a look, go and look at Niwa Barlow on his Instagram. And he has a couple of like YouTube short doco series. What I really found interesting about him is he isn't your traditional like boxer, for example, or kickboxer. His training styles, he's like, I saw something he was doing like pogos and then man crawling, going under like a tight rope. So when you watch him do the walkouts, you can tell he's got really good balance. He's not your traditional boxer who's just there to throw some fisticuffs. He actually has this, like a lot of mobility and different skills outside of just fight sports,
2: yeah.
3: It looks like.
2: Yeah, a very different approach to the fight game. Another texter on 8833, Niwa is an absolute inspiration and legend. Good luck, champ. Yeah, his approach is quite different, isn't it? And what we didn't really get to see, like you said, is his Instagram. And there's pictures of him doing sparring, and it looks like hard sparring because there's cuts all over his face. He loves it. He absolutely loves it. We're going to take a quick break here on Sport Nation. Just gone past 23 past 2. Pip Morris will be in to preview what's on Drive after this break.
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0: Thank you, guys, and I'll catch you tomorrow on Odd
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0: Squad.
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2: Yes, out the gate tonight, Odd Squad tomorrow. It's all happening on Trackside and all happening here on Sport Nation. 33 past two. Well, I should say 27 to 3, shouldn't I? Here on Sport Nation, we'll take a quick break, and it's What If Wednesday on the other side.
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4: 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Alan Dawson with the series against the Springboks. You're sitting on the bench. 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
6: 23-3. See, I got it right that time. It is time for What If Wednesday here on

0: much more sustainable. But the MPC survives. Woo! Mitch, you'll be a fan of that.
1: Big fan.
0: In fact, it becomes the heart of domestic rugby. Instead of being squeezed into a short competition at the end of the year, the MPC has been transformed into a full year competition. The season runs from February through to November. Whew. So all year, with different phases built around the international calendar and the All Blacks' commitments. The competition itself is smaller, with some provinces combining resources and becoming development hubs for larger unions. But the traditional identities remain, with provincial rivalries still forming the backbone of the competition. Northland, Canterbury, Auckland, Wellington, Waikato, Otago, Taranaki, Hawke's Bay, Bay of Plenty, and Southland and the other surviving provinces become genuine year-round rugby organisations. The biggest change is that the MPC is no longer viewed as a pathway sitting underneath professional rugby. It is the professional domestic competition.
1: Hallelujah! By the way,
0: this is basically everything that you've been saying.
1: By the way, for me, no complaints.
0: Did you write it? Ghost write it. Young players develop there, established players return from overseas there, and All Blacks can still turn out for their provincial unions. Super Rugby still exists, however, but it has become a much smaller part of the New Zealand rugby calendar. The All Blacks remain the pinnacle, but if you want to follow New Zealand rugby week after week, the MPC is where you go. The provincial game becomes more important to communities again, with big rivalries, packed local grounds, and players becoming stars because of what they do for their province rather than simply how many tests they play. New Zealand rugby isn't as big as it was 25 years earlier. It doesn't have the same depth of professional resources, but it has found a way to survive by becoming smaller, more sustainable, and more connected to the provincial roots that the game laid down 50 years prior, you know, even further back than that. But it has found a way to survive by becoming smaller, more sustainable, and more connected to the provincial roots. And perhaps the biggest change of all, the MPC isn't something that rugby fans wait for at the end of the year anymore. It's there all year. So fast forward to 2050. Is the future of New Zealand rugby about trying to become bigger again? Or does the game eventually realise that the greatest strength was always sitting in the provinces?
1: Hallelujah! Whew. Just by the way, you cooked on that. That's to me, I would love to see something like that. And to answer your questions, is the future of New Zealand rugby about trying to become bigger again? For me, no. If this hypothetical competition is

0: bit for those who might not have felt this way lately about what the Ranfurly Shield can bring, what rivalries can bring. And it's reminded me of what is great about New Zealand rugby, and I feel like that would be my ideal future. So I absolutely bloody love it.
1: Well, the storylines for this year's NPC, in my opinion, have been based around the Ranfurly Shield and what it's done for these communities, these provinces. Like, obviously, I'm going to be biased and talk about how Northland took it in every inch from, I want to say, the end of State Highway, the Welsford Warkworth, motorway, all the way through to Cape Ranga, the top of the country. Now you see what it's doing to counties. It's reconnecting people again. They've been in Beachlands, they've been in Puke. I hope they stopped off at the Stampede Bar in Papakura on their way home.
0: You can almost guarantee a few beers were consumed. And I want to correct myself from a few weeks ago when, you know, I've sort of suggested maybe the way forward is to sort of join up a couple unions for a financial reason, you know, and I know a lot of these unions have huge rivalries and huge pasts. And I'd like to correct myself from a few weeks ago, because if hypothetically you joined up the northern provinces and to make one, you don't see the magic that's happened this year. And I totally agree with you, Maya. Like, the magic of this year has been that. And counties were $9 outsiders.
1: Exactly.
0: And Northland were $4, $5 outsiders. And they have been the talking point of the entire season. To bring that community feel back has to be at the core of it. And I think that's what your last question addresses, Jacob. It's, you know, however it looks in the end, hypothetically, it's got to be about these provinces and the people, and that's what makes it great.
2: Yeah, totally right. I mean, I know this is an ideal fictional scenario that I presented, but realistically, like, I don't think this is the way forward.
0: Mm-hmm.
2: The broadcast money that it brings in from Australia, like, it's around $200 million, right? If you were to break away from Australia and leave them in the lurch, like, there's no way we'd get anywhere near that amount of money. So that the talent at the top would diminish dramatically.
1: Yes.
2: And I also the funneling into the five Super Rugby teams that we've currently got, like, better than any other Australian team. Like, you know, there's one or two that competes every Super Rugby season, but on the whole, three out of the five Super Rugby franchises are in the shot of winning this the competition each year. But I think the way is to expand the New Zealand teams, like, whether it's eight, keeping Australia, you know, appeased, so you can keep your Brumbies, your Reds, your Waratahs, your Force. And then having the Fijian Drua as well is important, I think.
0: They've been awesome, haven't they?
2: But yeah, like, there is room for a couple more teams. Like, that's another argument too, is like, is there enough talent to sustain 14 unions? And we could kind of say after this year, albeit as amazing as it's been, defence has kind of been optional.
1: Like, 100%.
2: There probably isn't enough players to sustain 14 unions.
1: Yeah. On the province and stuff, because they don't, okay, you can fully correct me here, but Nelson and Blenheim came together
2: in Tasman,
1: to make Tasman. Could you see an amalgamation of something alike from the other? I can't imagine Deep South Mark would be happy
0: with the Southern franchises joining.
1: The Stags and Otago are two very separate entities, and that the derby that they have in general is probably one of the best sights in NPC rugby.
0: Yeah, I think what I've realised throughout all this discourse is, no matter what happens, there's going to have to be some form of

0: You've got your Australia League that's got its own window. And if we want to make
1: this
0: work,
1: it's never going to happen. And it might translate into other sporting codes only because everything in netball is dictated around the international calendar. So you need to make sure that the Silver Ferns are available. And if they're not going to be part, if they're going to be an Australian comp, the only time that would make sense is over this Christmas period like cricket does. But realistically, no one's going to want to play there.
0: Much to ponder. To ponder in rugby and netball and all of sport. Quick text in from Marsh from the Hawke's Bay. He says, me and Staffy would agree we ain't going back to boost the Central Vikings, eh, bro? Yeah, well, never say never. Never say never, Marsh. It's just coming up 10 to 3. We'll take one more break before we wrap the show here on Sport Nation.
2: Alarm gone off? Check on Scotty and Izzy from 6 a.m. We'll catch you up on everything you've missed overnight and hopefully give you a laugh before work too. The Premier League is back, which means the sleep schedule is in trouble and the football chat is about to get loud. Title races, relegation scraps, top four chaos, managers under pressure, and fans pretending they're calm when they're absolutely not. From the first whistle of the season to the madness of the run home, we'll bring you the games, the storylines, and the moments everyone will be talking about.
3: Oh, what a goal!
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3: Almost 6-3 here on Sport Nation. Maya and Mitch, producer Jacob, in for Afternoons. Pip and Millsy will be up next on Drive as well. Out the gate is on trackside tonight. I'll be heading straight downstairs. Maya, you've got the odd squad tomorrow as well, haven't you?
4: Yeah, we do have the odd squad. What do you have on the cards for out the gate tonight?
3: Well, we've got a guy who some rugby league fans may remember. His name's Anthony Don, who was up until a few weeks ago the leading try scorer for the Gold Coast Titans all time. And it just so happens that he's one of the best free horse tipsters in the world. I believe he's up something like almost 1,000 units over his free tipping career, which is absolutely incredible. Like, every single other person would be charging for those tips. I found it so bloody hard to get his contact details. I finally got them, and now we're going to have the great Anthony Don on as well. We made it a trip to Profit Land last week as well, so hopefully we can go back-to-back for the first time on Wednesday, Maya.
4: And I feel like the relationship between rugby league and racing is very, very strong. You've talked about Don. Mm. There's many people like in the Warriors that all have shares within
5: Billy
4: horses.
5: Billy Slater comes to mind.
4: Yeah, Billy Slater.
3: I know Curdy Capewell's got a few shares and a couple of horses as well. Loves a punt too. Seen him at full time a couple of times, putting a couple of slips in as well. So, yeah, it very much is as a close. Who was it? There was. Oh, his name is slipping me. Someone, no, it's the young Galvin. Sorry.
4: Lockie Galvin
3: loves his horses, wants to be a horse trainer after his rugby league career as well. So you're right, Maya, there definitely is a huge rugby league and racing connection. Today we also covered the Manchester City scandal and a few other sporting scandals as well. Chat a little bit about the All Blacks team, which I'm sure Pip and Millsy will take through to your drive show as well. Maya Wilson, it is always a pleasure. We are here tomorrow and Friday and Saturday as well, aren't we?
4: And Saturday, yeah. They've let us loose this week, but exciting times. Looking forward.
5: What are you guys doing on Sunday? They might draft you in.
3: Not radio.
4: Yeah. I don't think what it
3: I'm
4: wants
3: watching the
4: us.
3: Grand final.
4: But yeah, exciting times. We'll be talking a lot more rugby league, your NPC, and hopefully we can get some of our mates on the show.
3: Absolutely. Thank you, producer Jacob. Thank you, Maya Wilson. My name's Mitch James. That was Sport Nation Afternoons. Pip and Millsy in next on Drive. Catch you later.
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0: Millsy, every single person, I believe anyway, every single person would sit down on the couch, turn on their TV, see the Australian Open's on, flick it on. Oh, it's doubles.
1: That's right.
0: Every single person.
2: And so I think we should geld lashes, actually. That's the answer. We should geld lashes. Lashes, you need gelding. But anyway.
3: What a disastrous performance from a proud nation. Simply unforgivable.
1: Can I get it up the wires? Debbie Does Dallas.
2: Sorry, what?
1: Debbie Does Dallas might be R18.
0: Debbie Does Dallas is a 1978 American pornographic film.
1: It's a movie! It's glorious!
0: Oh my god!
1: It's glorious!
0: We do have some poorly named sporting teams, I believe.
1: Like what?
0: Well, the Blackhawks.
1: Yeah, well, there you go. That's a bit out there, isn't it?
0: Yes, no. That is just extraordinary, isn't it? The Blackhawks.
4: Hello, welcome into Millsy and Guy. But today, of course, it's Wednesday, so it means you're with Pip and Millsy. G'day to you, Millsy. It's been a great day for me.

0: diligent from the word go about this diet, and I think they say that drinking a lot of water is a long way to it, so well done to you.
1: Well, better never stops, does it? So you just need to each day just try and little improvements, and we'll see where we get to.
2: Yeah, speaking of, I actually did my first ever swim fit class this morning with
0: a lot of wonderful
2: senior citizens. It's not the aqua aerobics, it's properly laps, you know, but I did four and I could not breathe, like I was blowing and I was thinking, what's going on here? Turns out I forgot you're supposed to blow, you know, under the water, like your bubbles out and stuff, and then take a breath. So
1: oh, yeah.
2: I got a bit better as it went on.
0: Was it a 25 or 50 metre pool?
2: It was a 25, yes, okay. Thank goodness for that, because I would have done two. But I did stand up, let me tell you, and the lovely old ladies, they did help me out, let's say that. But it was fun.
0: Very good.
2: All right, what have we got coming up today, team? We've got plenty. Obviously, Maddie Russell, Milsey, will be chatting to us about that NRL final with the Knights. Ah, my heart still hurts there, of course, taking on the Roosters. The AB's team being announced too, so we'll have Jeff Wilson along to chat about that. And Cam Glidden too, of course, with the Breakers. They play this evening. Looking forward to that in the Ignite Cup.
1: Yeah, obviously, big week, isn't it? Grand final time. I think the Warriors, if they played last week, they would have beat the Panthers by 40 points.
2: Ugh, get out of here. You're no, just trying to stir me.
1: No, I think they would have smacked them.
2: Is he actually did say this yesterday as well. Nathan Cleary broke his ankle.
1: No, they just weren't there. They, Compit, you've seen a lot of races in your time. They were not the races.
2: Before Cleary broke his ankle, we were winning that game 100%.
1: They're up by 8. Against 12, where was the leadership on that park?
2: Oh, they lost it. I have no doubt about that. I think seeing that man at halftime in the changing sheds with a broken leg, I think it did something different to that team. They came out. I thought it would spark them up in the fact that they'd go, right, we've got to win this now for him. I think it did the complete opposite, not making excuses, but then you lose Blaise Talangi to his Achilles. Dylan's obviously on one leg. Isaiah Yeo's got a torn pec. But I'll give it to the Knights. They had 12 men. We could not break them. We were not good enough.
1: Where do they finish next year?
2: I think they're right back up there. Honestly, I know everyone's saying the dynasty's over. As long as Nathan Cleary can come back from this injury, it's Ivan Cleary's last ever year coaching them. Brian Ta'o and they are leaving. I believe they will be right there at their best. Jet Cleary's coming back to the club. Got to work out that six combination. Mark my words, they'll be right back there in a prelim again next year.
1: Okay. It's a start to time, isn't it? Jet Cleary, how many games of NRL has he played?
2: Bugger all, but that's right. He's going back to his father, who will help him out very much so with his brother right next to him. So you watch, he's the next generation.
1: God, so he's a daddy's boy, is he?
2: He's a daddy's boy.
1: The generation
2: boy,
1: we live in now.
0: Eh? Need their handheld, Milsey.
2: Learn from the best, as we say. They just didn't give him enough opportunities at the WAS, so home he goes.
1: All right. So I am going to concentrate this show, but I've got my eye on this wildcard game, Boston Yankees, two of the great clubs. So I will concentrate though, Pip. I'm here.
2: Okay.
1: My eyes will go up.
2: Yeah,
1: every
2: I did
1: now
2: hear
1: then.
2: Yesterday when you got thrown a question and you were too busy watching something on
1: I was
2: that TV. So
1: whilst
2: we wait for that, can we have the sports headlines, please, team?
3: G'day team, Godfather back in the chair today. This is the reminiscing of the days gone past. It's your sports news updates brought to you by Night and Day. Grab $2 sausies each Tuesday in September at Night and Day. She's got just today to get that. As we round out the month of September, Hollywood star Dwayne The Rock Johnson has revealed details about a documentary on Black Ferns legend Portia Woodman Wycliffe, describing her as the greatest women's rugby player of all time. The documentary is set to be called Undeniable Portia Woodman. The Rock says Portia Woodman is the straight up goat badass who leads with grit, heart and pride. She's not

0: flight somewhere, Friday golf, I don't know, bit of Friday night races, Saturday. What is it, Millsy? Pip, what have you got?
1: Me? I enjoy Friday night races, especially when I've got one running. I do enjoy that. It's funny, you know, like I like watching... I enjoyed last weekend, actually. I enjoyed the President's Cup being on. I love that event. Lacking an all-black test, that could have helped along the way in a good time zone for me to watch. And if I'm at home, in silence, no one interrupting. At the game, no one interrupting me whilst I'm watching the game. You talk to Millsy at halftime and post-game.
2: Fair.
1: Yep. For me personally, around a golf, I'm now at the age I can't be too busy.
0: Yeah, right.
1: Mm. You know?
2: Can you, what's the context of that?
1: I don't want to be off to the golf course rushing to get back.
0: Yeah.
1: I want to go to the golf course and relax at the golf course and not have to rush to get back to go somewhere.
2: Yes,
1: does that make sense?
2: It does.
1: Yep. You know what I mean?
2: Yes,
1: yeah.
2: Millsy. Yes.
0: What's a game that you want to go to that would be included in a sporting weekend that you'd love to go to?
1: Oh, okay, this is going to be difficult. I really want to watch the All Blacks play O'Flower at Murrayfield.
2: Mm.
1: Like, I really do. If you talk about a game of golf, maybe at St Andrews on the Thursday, I would love to be there singing O'Flower, but supporting the All Blacks. Very difficult position for myself to be in. That's one.
2: Because you are half Scottish now, aren't you?
1: Oh, yeah, absolutely.
3: Yeah, exactly. Look, I would take my weekend to Melbourne if I was making something. I'd fly in Friday morning. I would go to the Valley when the Valley was the Valley and you were right there on that corner at the night racing. And then the next day, I'd be going back there for the Cox Plate. Then that evening, I'm going to take us to MCG, and let's just say the Kiwis are playing Australia in the World Cup final. That would just get me right there. And then on Sunday, you know, I might be a little bit dusty, just want to chuck the sunglasses on or something. I'm going to go across to Phillip Island, and I want to watch the Australian MotoGP. Just sit back with a couple of cold ones and watch them go around in circles. That would be my weekend.
2: I like that, Pip. I want to do this slightly different. And for me, this 3 weeks is the greatest 3 weeks in Australian sport every week. So you got the AFL Grand Final, which we've just had.
3: Mm.
2: You got the NRL Grand Final this weekend, and then you got Bathurst weekend after. So I'd want to, like, plan a tour around Melbourne, Sydney for the GF, and then sort of Sydney country for Bathurst, and do like a 3 week mega Australian sporting event. And by the way, I haven't had a chance to say this, the AFL Grand Final is one of the best sporting events I've ever watched on TV. That game on Saturday was just theatre at its best. But yeah, that, I'd do it slightly differently and do those weekends back to back to back, Millsy.
1: Alright, I've got a question for you then, Pip. You talked about the MCG and the Kiwis playing the Kangaroos there. Who'll get a bigger crowd? Kiwis, Kangaroos, or the All Blacks Wallaby Gold in Melbourne, a non-rugby league and a non-rugby city?
3: I think the All Blacks would. I think they would.
0: Yeah, I think so. I still think there'd be a great crowd at the league.
2: ABs have sold out near the MCG. Like, they've had 90-odd thousand at the MCG multiple times.
1: I don't think they'll sell out Kiwis Kangaroos game at the G.
2: No. I don't
1: Not even close.
0: 100K is a lot.
3: Yeah, I think historically, looking back at the crowds, I'd have to say the All Blacks would. But if they continue to lose, but then no, they would, because Australia would just come out and hope that they keep losing, and the Wallabies, you'd never shut up the Wallabies, would you, in that waltzing Matilda. So, you know, I definitely think the All Blacks would.
1: What we hear here in New Zealand all the way through this rugby league versus rugby thing, right?
3: Mm.
1: I think it would just be a lay down Mazir. The bigger crowd would be the rugby at the MCG than...
2: It wouldn't even be close, Millsy.
1: Wouldn't even be close.
3: Yeah. Which is funny.
2: Australians don't care about International Rugby League. Like, the average Australian punter probably wouldn't care. They care about their club and they care about their state. So I'm with Millsy. I think 10 times out of 10, the All Blacks Wallabies would outsell probably even a Rugby League World Cup final.

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6: This is time for our TAB live sports bet update. 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R18, bet responsibly. And there is plenty to get involved with this weekend. Millsy, and of course, one of the hot topics is the NRL final, where the Sydney Roosters are your short price favourites up against the Knights. So it's a bit of a fairy tale story, isn't it? Up against the Roosters, who are very much favourites.
7: Yep, tricolours are $1.44. The Knights are $2.80, but a good market to have a wee wager into would have to be the Clive Churchill Medal. It's a market where you can take a couple of players without question. So that, for example, if you are thinking a Newcastle victory, you've got Bradman Bessie's at 23s, you've got Kalen Ponga at 7, so you fancy, you know, who'd stand out players from last weekend. Then again with the tricolours, the favourite Sam Walker, $4.75. DCE, can he go out on a high? He's at 8. So yeah, have a play around there, I suggest. Victor Radley, he's always good for a few penalties, isn't he?
8: I wouldn't be putting

0: when the Knights were paying 51s to win the comp. They chucked a grand on the Knights, and there are several punters who got on the Knights when they were paying 31s to win the competition. And as of this time last week, they were paying $12 to win the comp, and there were multiple people that got on the Knights at 12s to win the comp. So there will be a lot of people riding the boys in red and blue home on Sunday night.
1: Yeah, well, when the incident happened, there was a market up then.
0: Randall got on them. When that happened.
1: At 31s.
0: Randall got on them at 31s when that happened.
1: Yeah, at 31s at that point.
2: Meanwhile, I was crying, but it could be, there'd be a few punters out there saying it's better than Lego if they certainly get up, that's for sure, at that price. Don't forget, too, the NRLW finals on, where again, the Roosters are in that. They are short price favourites to beat the Broncos. It's literally the final from last season. It was the Broncos who ended up winning that. What about the NPC? We've had some great results in this too, Mills. Obviously, North Harbour, why do they keep getting disrespected in the market? They were about $8 when they were sitting fourth. Now they're at the top of the table and they're still paying $2 this weekend.
1: $2 in the head-to-head market. Well, no, it's actually fascinating betting in the outright market as well. I don't, in a long time, I haven't seen it this competitive. You take it down to Northland, are at 8 to win the title. Tasman, 8. North Harbour, 7. So if you fancy Harbour to get the chocolates this week, Anko can go on and keep their form. The Naki, 6s. Otago, $5. The Bay, Hawke's Bay, have got a Shield Challenge this weekend against the county side. Mm. And the Mugs in red and black, Canterbury, a $3.75 favourite to win the title, NPC. Who do you think, Hennis? Come on, Hennis, you're a rugby man. Who wins?
3: Canterbury.
2: Boring.
3: But I think, actually, a lot of it revolves around the All Black selection because, well, obviously yesterday, I was thinking Taranaki were a shout before the All Blacks team got named, because on the weekend, obviously when the team got named on Monday, Bowden Barrett was playing, right, for Taranaki this weekend. And I thought, if Scott Barrett doesn't get named in the All Blacks, they got Josh Jacomb. But then Josh Jacomb got named in the All Blacks too.
1: Yeah.
3: So I think Taranaki would have been favourites probably if Scott Barrett was sticking around. Mm. But Canterbury, Sam Darry didn't make the All Blacks squad. Millsy, I know you're hot on that.
1: Yep.
3: And he's now playing for Canterbury. So
1: lifts them, doesn't
3: it? I don't know. Yeah.
0: One thing I don't want to see this weekend is Hawke's Bay win the Shield, Millsy.
3: Yeah, you know, county, sure.
0: I would like to see it stay in South Auckland for the summer.
1: No, I'm happy with that. I'm still disappointed.
0: Yeah.
1: It's not north. But anyway, yeah, no, you're right. Yeah, I don't want the Bay to win that.
2: Come on, counties. I'm from Pookie. Let's go, counties.
0: Friend of the show, John O'Farrell as well.
1: Also, yeah, exactly. I did see the parade. Mm. There's a very good bakery in Pookie too. Danny's? Just on that far block.
2: Danny's Bakery is the best in Pookie.
1: Yeah, the little apple slice is a good chaser to a steak pie. But
0: not currently though, Millsy.
1: No, not currently. No. I've moved on from that game, unfortunately. But what sort of crowd will they get, you think, Pip?
2: Oh, massive. I think because it's a Shield match, they will certainly get a big crowd. They actually had a couple of the county's players come to my son's school and they were giving out tickets, etc. too. So, yeah, I think they're getting bums in the seats and they should be. I mean, it's a local game. It's Saturday. It's at a great time. So I hope they do at least so they get the crowd behind counties and stop Hawke's Bay getting the Shield.
1: Yeah. Well, it's a tricky place at a navigation if it's wet, if it is, on that bank on the far side.
3: Yeah.
1: If it's dry, you can sit down with ease and comfort.
3: We had a great crowd this weekend, but Millsy, also, what about Wellington and Auckland? Like, Auckland haven't made the playoffs again. Yeah, I don't want to get you started, but can we touch on Wellington quickly?
1: Well, I don't know, because I've been away winning titles in Europe, so I don't really know the ins and outs of the Wellington situation. But to see Wellington at the bottom of the ladder like that is like a drastic change needs to happen down there. It's just not acceptable. I'm sorry.
0: Home of the Super Rugby champs. What's going on?
1: That's true, yeah. And then obviously the Auckland situation. Auckland lost to Manawatu last weekend. Auckland lost to Manawatu 2 years ago. Auckland lost to Manawatu 50 years before that at Eden Park. I'm talking games at Eden Park.

0: well, to be serious, I'm pleased he tunes in.
1: He won't be rotating after what he saw on Sunday night between the Wallabies.
0: Listening to the show yesterday.
1: Both, probably. What do you reckon?
0: I don't know.
1: He can't rotate.
0: Nah, we'll be right. Boys are good. Love the boys.
2: It's common knowledge that Andrew Webster took some tips from Millsy at the start of the season, so there's no question that that Dave Rennie will be doing the same. My tip of the weekend team is in the UFC. They've got a relatively average card happening in Utah, of all places, but I really, really like Bobby King Green. He's riding a four-fight win streak, $2.95 to beat Esteban Ribovic. So that's my bet of the weekend for all you combat sports punters out there.
3: Oh, we like that. And of course, and we've already talked about it, but don't forget to Well Written. She goes around on the Epson. If you want to get involved, she's $3.80. I actually think by the time we get to the start, she would have drifted out a little bit. So probably just wait to back her.
0: The Aussie punters will come in.
3: They'll come in. They'll start. They just disrespect the Kiwi horses, and I think they will again. I cannot see this horse starting at $3.80. She opened up at $5. I think the Kiwi support came in, but come start time, especially if there's a little bit of rain around, because she doesn't like any kind of wetness on that track.
0: Do you think she wins if it's dry?
3: I think she does. I honestly do think I've watched her in the flesh. I think she is a superb horse. She is something that we really need, and I think she's an absolute speedster that can beat them. And I hope she does. To get involved there, don't forget too, you can

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0: means the sleep schedule is in trouble and the football chat is about to get loud. 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From the first whistle of the season to the madness of the run home, we'll bring you the games, the storylines, and the moments everyone will be talking about.
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0: But I'm with you. I think the 48-hour difference between the two grand finalists in the modern day, where you know, tenths of seconds and nth degrees of preparation are so important, it's too big a gulf. Great point.
1: Yeah, fair enough. Maddie, we've got to let you go. Just quickly, though, are you commentating the grand final for the NRLW on the Sunday?
0: No, I am doing the state championship. So that'll be the Penrith Panthers against the Redcliffe Dolphins with a host of NRL prospects lining up. Remember, the Warriors won that last year, and it was a great springboard for Tanner Boyd. Then Ben Homer is going to call NRLW. He's done that all year. Unbeaten Roosters against the Broncos. Same grand final as last year when the Broncos inflicted the Roosters' first loss. So exactly the same scenario, and the Broncos highly motivated to send Ali Brigginshaw out into retirement with a win. I said in commentary last week, she has lifted the women's game from obscurity to enormity. She deserves a grand finale. She gets it. Toss the coin. Probably the Roosters make good and complete the unbeaten season.
1: Love it, Matt. Thank you very much.
0: Good on you.
2: Thanks, Matt.
1: That was Maddie Russell there from Fox. We've got to take a break here on Pip and Molsey today. We'll be back very shortly.
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0: St Purchasen, particularly the high ball. You know, their attack did look good. They've got a couple of issues in terms of their midfield, one injury and one, I'm not sure, I haven't heard around possible suspension. I don't know that that's been confirmed yet, a tip tackle or a dangerous carry for one of them. And that would concern them because they looked great in the midfield. I'm not sure they've got players in behind that. But for them, that's just about a confidence builder, right? That's just about them going into a test match against the All Blacks, having just beaten the number one team in the world. Now, it may not have been the strongest Springbok side, but I guarantee you this, they don't care. Like they don't care that it wasn't, you know, the team that that beat the All Blacks. It's still a team that pulled on the Springbok jumper. And the good thing for Australian rugby is once they get some confidence, all of a sudden they can build some momentum.
1: Hypothetical question. Let's say it's a World Cup final next weekend. Who wears 10 if everyone's fit for the All Blacks?
0: Oh, no, that's up in the air right now. That's 100%. I mean, it's look, Ruben Love did a fantastic job in those early test matches. Richie Moana has been brought back to play for the All Blacks, and now he'll get his chance. Those are the two guys that are competing for that 10 jersey. They're going to fight it out. They're going to scrap it, and a lot of it's going to come down to how the team plays, and now Richie's going to get his chance.
2: He certainly is. Thank you so much. It's Jeff Wilson joining us from Palmerston North of all places. Good luck to your boys there in the basketball.
0: Thanks very much. Appreciate it. See you.
2: Jeff Wilson, and he's right there. It'll be really interesting who does get that 10 jersey come the World Cup, but there's still a lot of rugby to be played between then and now. You're listening to Pip and Mosey on Drive.
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4: 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Alan Dawson with the series against the Springboks. 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
5: 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And and I thought that was bloody interesting, but that's how low it looked.
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0: in Auckland. So a New Zealander who never played for New Zealand, Millsy, played Anglican Church Grammar, the Queensland Reds, Toulon, the Rebels, Australia, and the Kansetsu Liners out of Japan.
1: So never played international rugby?
0: Played for the Wallabies.
1: Oh, played for the Wallaby
0: Absolutely.
1: Gold.
0: Absolutely. Played Wallaby Gold, Melbourne Rebels, Toulon, the Queensland Reds, and at school, Anglican Church Grammar School.
1: So that's in Brisbane, isn't it?
0: Yes. It is. It is indeed.
1: I'm thinking Quade Cooper.
0: Would you like to lock that in, Andy, or not?
1: I think so.
0: The answer is Quade Cooper.
2: Yes, nice.
0: All right.
3: That's class, Millsy, because I had no clue in the office.
0: No, none of them got it.
3: I had no clue about that.
0: No one got that one. All right, final clue. Born in Westmeath.
2: I think they should let us off the Laura.
3: Well, not a chance.
0: Laura, you got a very cracky pyramid there. Born in Westmeath in 1993. I don't know where Westmeath is. St. Paul's Grammar, New South Wales, Australia, the Sydney Sixers, the Perth Scorchers, the Kolkata Knight Riders, the Sydney Thunder, the Delhi Daredevils, the Sunrisers of Hyderabad, and the San Francisco Unicorns.
1: Jesus. Born where?
0: Born in Westmead, which apparently is in New South Wales. 1993. St. Paul's Grammar, played for New South Wales, played for Australia, or plays for Australia. Sydney Sixers. Pretty much all of the Big Bash teams that are in Sydney. He's played for the Scorchers as well.
3: Yep, 30 seconds time, then we got to take a break.
1: And it was the last one. You see the Delhi Daredevils.
0: Delhi Daredevils, Sunrisers, Hyderabad, and the San Francisco Unicorns and the whatever the American league's called.
1: Oh, God. Moses on Reeks.
0: Is that your final answer?
1: I'm guessing. I feel rushed.
0: You've got his phone number.
1: Do I?
0: Patrick Cummins.
1: Does he play for Perth?
0: Yeah, one play, one game for Perth.
1: Oh, dear, the old Perth. Okay.
2: And there you go, that threw us. Oh, well, we got close anyway.
1: We did. Laura Langman we should have got, actually.
0: Yeah. Double barrel. And
2: Yeah, we'll go hit ourselves on the head after this quick break coming up on Drive.
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0: 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Once again, it's at the cause, isn't it, there, Henry? 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I still can't believe we didn't get Laura there.
1: Millsy, you would have slow danced with the girl to the cause back in the day, wouldn't you? Because I think I did.
2: We actually had the cause on yesterday, and Lashes was all giddy about the cause.
1: Is he really?
2: Very giddy about the cause. Oh. Surprised me, actually. I wouldn't have thought he knew who the cause were.
1: No.
2: Surprises me.
1: Two Irish lasses.
2: Yeah.
0: Yeah, I think they featured on Clarkson's Farm, actually, not that long ago. All right, we're coming up to the top of the hour here. We'll be crossing in with the Out the Gate team. Cam Glidden's joining us, too, to talk all things the Breakers. And we'll have Jodie Brown on, too, with the Consolation Cup, not that far away, our former netballer. That's all to come up at 4 p.m.
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0: good to the Breakers, Millsy, but they've unfortunately lost two in that really close finishes as well.
1: Yeah. I'm going to be honest, I haven't tuned into Breakers Land as of yet, but now, once we do this interview, I have a keener eye on them, for sure.
0: Yeah.
2: I'm actually going to the game tonight. Looking
0: Are
2: forward
0: you?
2: To it. Yep.
3: Where are you?
2: Yeah, it's Spark Arena, 8:30.
1: What sort of crowd would they get?
2: Hopefully more than 3,000 that they got last time.
0: Yeah, I'll have to trek down there.
2: I'll have to lift the energy.
1: Because yeah, I remember the glory days. I went to a few games when they're at North Shore Event Centre and yada, yada, yada, when they were dominating.
0: Yeah, I'm looking forward to that. So the Breakers, yes, tonight, get down there then, 8:30 p.m. tip-off at Spark Arena for us. We'll be joining the Out the Gate boys very shortly too. And speaking of, Sisters Run, it's just won there at Ballarat at $8.30. Millsy, how are you feeling tonight about your tip?
1: Pretty good, actually.
0: I let us down last week, unfortunately.
1: I don't think mine went any good either. That's okay.
4: And two, your numbers, if you have just joined us, the pot will close at the slightly earlier time of around about 15 or so, something like that.
5: 18.
4: About 10 minutes or so, something like that. So if you want to join it, the QR code will pop up in the next wee while. But first of all, let's get off to the team at Sport Nation. Pip and Millsy, evening, afternoon to both of you. How are we? What's been going on in the studio today?
0: Hello, Little Master. It's great to see you back at the helm. We've had plenty going on. A lot of NRL final chat, obviously, and a bit of ABs, eh, Millsy?
1: Yep, solving a few sporting issues out there in that landscape, and that's what we do here.
4: Oh, I know that all too well, Millsy. You are keen on solving sporting issues, that's for sure. Who wins the grand final this weekend, Pip? Men and women, actually.
0: I think the Roosters take the double, to be honest. Okay. I'd love to see the Knights do it, but I just think the Roosters will get the job done on both fronts.
4: Okay, very good. Simple as that. There we go, little Roosters two-leg multi. You're not happy about that, man?
6: No, I mean, I think the Roosters are winning the women's premiership. I just hope that they don't win the men's. It's not that I don't think they will.
4: Okay.
5: Yeah, it's a fair assumption. I think the Knights are probably going to become the team that people will gravitate towards. It's a great story, and it'd be nice to see a team win outside of the eight. If the Roosters do win, of course, it then breaks the hoodoo of a team that's scored 50 points or more during the season to then come out and win a premiership. The Knights, they didn't concede 50 points during a season, so maybe they do win it.
6: Take that as you will.
5: Yeah.
4: There we go. All right. Have you guys got bets for us tonight? Who do you like?
1: I've got one, and it just wins, so just put as much on as you possibly can. I'm going to take you to Ballarat, 7:55 p.m., just around cup of tea, Bicky time, but no Bickies this time around because I'm on a new regime. But we're going to go to...

0: European T20 Premier League.
1: $6.12.
2: How much are you going to put on it?
3: Oh, no, they've gone. Hopefully a fair bit. They went to Profitland last week, so let's hope we can help take them there. On your shirt, too, I'm actually going to put it in my woman cave. I thought I might frame it. I quite
2: Do you like it?
3: I do. I do like it. It's right next to my signed Warriors jersey right now in the old wardrobe. So.
2: Yeah, we can... I gave you a training one, right?
3: Mm.
2: Yeah, they get it out there.
3: With the long, sleeve. Oh,
2: you wear that down Main Street, Pukekohe. My God,
3: I'll be mobbed.
4: Melzie, I haven't spoken to you since you got. Did you have fun? Like as an owner of a cricket team.
2: Yeah, look,
4: the stress involved, I imagine, would be pretty huge.
2: I love those environments of awkwardness. So, like, you got to think the first few days, no one knows each other. You know, no one really knows, and the Scottish and the Dutch and the Irish players, they're a little bit probably feeling their first time in franchise land. Are they? Feel worth being there, and you've got the Trent Bolts, the Tom Currans, and the Mitchell Satners coming in as well. So you got to try and mould. Like I like that stuff. I like that whole leadership space, and to come together, and in a week or so, then it helped. We started well, no doubt about it.
4: And a question without notice for you on that: I want to get a good footballer on the park from you, and a good footballer off the park from you, from the Edinburgh Castle Rockers.
2: Well, it'll be definitely one of the Scottish boys. They everything's around football for those lads.
4: Yeah,
2: actually,
4: good,
2: they're all tremendous people.
4: Yeah,
2: Tom Curran, I loved.
4: Right.
2: I never played Tom Curran, never met him. He's a bit different, a bit quirky, but I love character, and I loved him for being different.
4: Yeah,
2: who's the football player I mentioned to you? I meant to get a photo for
4: Rude Hullett.
2: It's old Rude.
4: Yeah, Melzie just had a beer with Rude Hullett.
2: And I was having my tomato soup.
4: Yeah.
2: I was having my tomato soup. And big Rude walked past. Someone nudged me. You know who that is? Because he used to have dreads, eh?
4: He did, yeah.
2: Yeah, no, so he's all
4: dreads
2: off
4: are
2: now.
4: Gone, yeah.
2: Yeah, they're all gone. So he's got a presence about him.
4: Yeah,
2: without aura. Question. So he went out and did the toss for one of the games. And then he was smoozing around where we were sort of hanging out. And I meant to go over to see him, but someone dragged me, and then it all got a little bit messy. I was thinking of you to get a photo for you.
4: He's one of the greats, Millsy. But honestly, Rude Hullett was one of the most beautiful footballers of his generation. Good coach, too. Coached Chelsea for a bit. That would have been pretty cool.
2: I wish I sort of more interaction with him. But anyway.
4: I remember you telling me that at 3 o'clock in the morning, Edinburgh time, when we were having a chat about it.
2: Yeah,
4: that's what these big wigs do.
3: Yeah, exactly.
4: They wine and dine with greats like, and he's probably gone back to his friends in Amsterdam and said, "Never guess who I saw, Kyle Mills."
3: Millsy wishes.
2: Who's the big club in Amsterdam?
4: Ajax. He's an Ajax great.
2: So they played that night. That weekend.
4: So you didn't go to an Ajax game?
2: No, I didn't. I was staying over in The Hague. We should have gone over, but it was all the talk, and then it's just. I don't know. We live here, right? We do. We do live here.
3: We do live here, Millsy.
4: That is a
3: Welcome
4: fact,
3: back.
4: Ladies and gentlemen.
2: And we get caught up in our world, right? Like the NPC.

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12: Welcome back in to Millsy and Pip. Of course, tonight, the NBL Ignite Cup clash at Spark Arena tips off at 8:30pm between the Breakers and, of course, the Cairns Taipans. And joining us is a former player of both teams, Cam Glidden. Good afternoon to you, Cam. Thank you for giving us your time. You must be really looking forward to this Breakers game. They've had one win, two pretty tight losses. What have you made of the Breakers' start to the season?
13: Yeah, thanks for having me, guys. I think it's been not too bad, you know. They started off at home against the Hawks and had a big win. Went on the road and lost to Brisbane and Perth, but they were pretty tight clashes. Compared to last year where at times the Breakers got blown out and weren't in the contest, this year they've kept it pretty close, and it makes for this evening's game to be, there's a lot riding on it.
14: What do they need to change heading into this game against Cairns?
13: I guess, you know, they're still, you know, figuring each other out. They've got a brand new coach, a brand new assistant coach, a lot of new players in the team. And I think some things just take a little bit of time, but their coach did allude to Parker Jackson Cartwright sometimes having to shoulder too much of the offensive load. So if they can get some contributions from some of their other guys, keeping the scoreboard ticking over might go a long way.
12: And actually on that, I was going to ask you that myself. Do the Breakers need to find a way to take some pressure off Parker Jackson Cartwright? Because Gordon Herbert's right.

0: really dive into that? Like, it's just regular season game, right? And but the Breakers are defending champions of this, so I guess there's some importance there. But is it as if both camps in their team meetings leading into this match, they're talking about that new competition?
1: I don't know. It's a good question, mate. But I'll tell you what, when the Breakers started winning a lot of those Ignite Cup games last year and they figured out that they might get a huge check in their pocket, like, I think it became real. And I think when they went to the Gold Coast and played Adelaide last year for the final and they're holding up that big check and the other team see that, they're like, oh, you know, that should have been us. So I think this year it's going to take off to another level, because I think last year people just weren't really sure what it meant and how important just a one game is in the Ignite Cup, because you get bonus points for winning quarters, you get bonus points for winning the game, and let's say you have an absolute stinker on one Wednesday night, it might be the end of your Ignite Cup aspirations. So there is a lot riding on every Wednesday night game, and like I said, I think the money, and it's gone up again this year, and the fact it's the second year running, I think it might ignite some of the players, and it might be a bit more of a tougher game than it was last year on the Wednesday night.
2: We look forward to that. You mentioned, obviously, Gordon Herbert earlier on. What have you made of him in the new coach and kind of what he's brought to the Breakers? You've been there yourself. What kind of difference have you seen?
1: Yeah, I've seen a bit of a difference. You know, like, I go to trainings once

0: You got to let it breathe. You got to let it come from within, and let the players find the culture. I find that with a little bit of touch from the coaching staff, and I think that's what we've seen at Newcastle. They've clearly done something there to create an environment. Like you can, as a coaching group, you can create an environment, but it's up to the players to own it.
1: There's actually a text here exactly about that, Milsey. It says, Milsey, how important do you think the culture and belief within the group is heading into this weekend? The Knights have dealt with a fair bit of adversity and outside head noise lately, but they've also been in a lot of tight games. Do you think constantly having to execute under pressure and block out that noise will hold them in good stead? Or is there a risk that they've already spent too much emotional energy getting to this point and almost played their grand final already?
2: That's a great text.
0: That is a very good text. And it's on point in the sense that how many times can you go to the well? Mm. And they've been to the well lots. We touched on it just before with our interview with Matty Russell. But I also think they will take belief from that. Like, you'd be talking about one last push, and one last effort. So it's 80 minutes or 40, right? So I think those words will be used a lot, and they've been there and they've done that before, and that's been proved successful for them over the last 2 to 3 weeks.
2: Speaking of one last push.
1: Yeah, I'm trying to ride my horse home right now. I was a little bit worried. She's sweating up. There's a horse coming to the outside. But come on, Nash. Just keep on kicking up the rail. Please. Yeah, look, I'm home. I'm not going to early crow it. She's home. See, that's the first leg of our multi.
0: Leg, pressure, return serve to Milsey.
2: Hey, walk towards it, Kyle.
0: Walk towards it. Yeah. She's locked and loaded. BP giving a wee fist.

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5: The Premier League is back, which means the sleep schedule is in trouble and the football chat is about to get loud. Title races, relegation scraps, top four chaos, managers under pressure and fans pretending they're

0: the Commonwealth Games that they were pretty good in that area.
1: Jody, the interesting thing for me is when you watch netball, it is a non-contact sport, but when you watch it, it's far from that. It's very much a contact sport. And you look at other sports like rugby league and rugby union, the athletes are getting bigger, faster, stronger, and we're kind of seeing this in netball. With netball, are we at its peak now, or do you think there is more to come?
0: No, I think what we're at is we're at that point where we're combining like the endurance and the base with the physicalness now. Like you say, it's a non-contact sport, but we are continuously just taking knocks and knocks and knocks. And I think for so long you would have seen, obviously, Noel Lean was really big on, you know, a fitness base, so he had to get a certain level in the yo-yo. And that probably for me hasn't always correlated with the strength aspect. So I think at the moment we're seeing the beginnings of that, you know, with the Soil Ferns heading into the Commonwealth Games now, they're combining the two together. So I think there's probably an area more to move on that and applying those two and making sure that we can also apply it on court.
1: So from a pathway perspective, when you think of the 21s who were away last year and the young girls coming through the systems, is this now being introduced to them, the importance of the strength and that strength endurance?
0: Yeah, so you see it start at the beginning of the year. Netball New Zealand host a national development camp, which is talented secondary school players from all around New Zealand, and they have a camp in Christchurch and Wellington and Auckland, and they are introduced to it right then and there. And I think that's a real eye-opener for those. So some of those girls wouldn't even know what a yo-yo test is or, you know, what a prone hold is. So that's the beginning of it, and it's slowly getting up. You know, there are gaps in the system, unfortunately, with Netball New Zealand, but, you know, they do get exposed to that a little bit earlier than what they have previously.
2: And as a former shooter yourself, speaking about development as well, Jody here, what about Grace Wiecki, obviously, her development? Is there still another level you think we could see from her heading towards next year's Cup?
0: Oh, I think she's still got like lots of that she can work on. And I think the great thing with Grace is that she has shown everyone that she's willing to learn and take a bit of a leap of faith by changing teams in Australia, you know, moving to the Giants now, or it's a Siren, sorry, now. I think that just takes her out of her comfort zone. And when as an athlete you get out of your comfort zone, you learn how to deal with new things and new aspects that get thrown to you. So I think you'll just see her grow even more.
2: And when you look at the shooting options Nolene has now, who do you see in that circle working against Australia who complements, I suppose, Grace best?
0: Well, I think at the moment you Georgia Heffernan's your front runner. She obviously was the one that Nolene opted for throughout that Commonwealth Games. But yeah, I'll be really interested to see how Tapia Selby-Rickett gets injected back into the squad. She's one of three added to that Commonwealth Games squad for the Constellation Cup. And, you know, she's improved since she's been playing for the Firebirds in Australia, and this is her first time back in the Soil Ferns since the World Cup in 2023. So it'll be really interesting to see how she kind of comes back into the Soil Ferns environment. She comes back as the oldest player, so that'll be interesting to see what experience she brings back with her.
1: Are we going to be seeing minutes out of Laura Barmer, or is this just a case of get her in the squad, get her around a high-pressure environment taking on Australia, or are we going to actually see some productive minutes from her?
0: So Laura Barmer's not in the Constellation Cup, so she won't be playing against Australia, but she is in for the Net Blacks, which is where they're going to play the New Zealand men's team after the Constellation Cup. So I definitely think you'll see minutes from her in that test environment. I think Nolene is all about making sure that you earn your stripes, but also that series where there's, you know, not much on the line in terms of Constellation Cup. I think you'll be able to see her get some really good minutes alongside, you know, Kelly Jackson and stuff like that to just gain that experience.
2: And what do you actually think about that next Net Blacks competition that they do after the Constellation Cup? Is that, you know, does that bring another level? What do you think about that competition?
0: Oh, look, I think it's good because, you know, with Soil Ferns tests are few and far between at the moment. So, you know, usually at this time of year we see them head over to the UK or on an overseas tour, and so that's obviously not happening this year. So any competition they can get, the Net Blacks provide a different competition, obviously, playing against men. They're a lot more physical. They jump higher. There's a lot of, I guess, different aspects that the Ferns will need to consider when they're playing them that they don't necessarily have to do against when they're playing women. So I think it's just another way to challenge them, put them out of their comfort zone, and to, you know, add more skills to their game.
1: When you think of international sport, you think of like perhaps the All Blacks, the Springboks, when they

0: and former head coach Sir Graham Henry to give his take on the state of New Zealand rugby and what he believes is the best approach going forward.
1: Well, I think, you know, the Super Rugby franchises and the provincial unions have got to come to some conclusions that help everybody in the game, not just their particular franchise or their particular province. And I think a combination of both, you know, the Super Rugby and NPC would be important, because I think we need more contracts, more

0: going to happen. This is the problem, is that, like, you know, that you've got so many people with their hands in the pie, and who's actually looking out for what's best for New Zealand rugby and what's best for the... Because at the end of the day, New Zealand rugby's not going to make any money if they can't sell a television deal, right? Yeah. They're just not.
1: So this is the old adage question with community sport and professional sport. So in New Zealand, we have a federal model, which is you govern from the bottom up. So the clubs dictate to the provinces, and the provinces dictate to New Zealand rugby, New Zealand cricket. The model's wrong.
0: Yes.
1: The model's completely flawed, but you won't change it. But
0: for the benefit of the sport, both sports moving forward, and this is where all the controversy came around with cricket last year, Pip, it does need to change.
2: It does.
0: Because the NRL is one of the best sporting competitions in the world, leagues, and I think the AFL is along the same lines, the Premier League, like all of these competitions are run in. And we can bring, if we have privatisation, we can bring an Anton DuPont over here or whatever. You know what I mean?
1: Like, I know exactly what you're saying, and I love the concept, but the Aussie Rules have the best Aussie Rules players in the world playing for them, and you already pointed out about the rugby league players. There'll be quite a few people out there saying the best rugby players are in France at the minute and in the UK. So are you going to get them down here? Probably not with our broadcast deals. So what I touched on before, you know, as I said before, in Europe, it's a big beast, right? Steroid beast. I'm come from down here in NPC land, rugby league land, and watching, you know, a few races on a Saturday.

0: or visit yourride.nz.
1: Greatness doesn't begin at the finish line. It's passed down through generations. You don't find greatness. You raise it every single day. Brecon Farms is proud to have bred some of the finest in Australasian harness racing, including Group 1 winners, Bet and Win.

0: Yeah, and then you can bring us back some more merch too. We're almost wrapped up here too. Don't forget the finals countdown. We'll be following this at 6 p.m. top of the hour. Sam Ackerman, of course, Tanner Boyd and Jerome Ropati as they talk about the grand final. Yes, sir, finally there, the finals countdown here. But you have been listening to Millsy and Pip today. I hope you enjoyed all of our yarns, I suppose you say, Millsy. As always, I'll catch you back next Wednesday.
1: You've picked a winner. You've done well.
0: I have. No pressure for you.

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1: Join me, Daniel McCarty, every Saturday from 10 a.m. as I'm joined by the sports freak and Captain Happy Graham Beasley and former Black Cap battler Grant Elliott to kick off your sporting weekend. 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

0: going in for the kill.
1: Cleary. We've got bent over there awkwardly.
0: Oh, no. No, no, no.
2: There's extreme risk of serious injury. You're off.
1: And it's Crossland sent off in the prelim. Intercept!
3: Don't stop. Keep moving. Put a new Massey Ferguson to work now with no repayments until April 2027. And Ringers Western, sticking together with hard-working Kiwis from the paddock to game day and beyond.
4: The NRL playoffs are here. This is
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6: It's welcome to the finals countdown here on Sport Nation, and it doesn't get any more final than this. The grand final is everything that rugby league holds so dear to its heart. It's special. It's emotional. Can it deliver a game for the ages? Some say we have one on our hands. We're going to dissect the Roosters up against the Newcastle Knights. The Chooks are $1.44 favourites to Newcastle's $2.80, the outsiders. But would they have it any other way? Joining me to go over all the great things about the grand final, two wonderful lads who know a whole lot about footy and have represented the Warriors with such great pride. It is Tanner Boyd and Jerome Ropardy. Lads, grand final week. How excited are we?
7: Yeah, pumped. Pretty crazy week. Seeing those games on the weekend, I couldn't believe it. And yeah, I'm excited.
8: Who would have thought that the Knights...
9: I'm on. Here we go. I'm on.
6: You're on.
9: Who would have thought that the Knights were going to get over Penrith? I mean, I don't want to brag. I did pick them last week, but
6: yeah, well,
7: yeah,
9: it's going to be interesting.
6: So when you say who would have thought, you're saying you would have thought. That's the answer. Yeah, you're looking
9: that was
6: for.
9: A lucky thought, but boy, it's going to be great.
6: Look, there's so much to go over, and we will look back. But first of all, we just need to talk about the fact that we have a grand final that will create history. I know you're the stats nerd in the team, Jerome, so I don't want to steal your thunder. But it'll be the first team from outside the top four to win the premiership, or, this is in the NRL era, back in the old top five days it did happen. And the other option is a team who's conceded 50 to win a grand final for the first time. One of those records is going down. So we are promised something. Now, it breaks down like this to me. Fairy tale versus powerhouse. We have the Newcastle Knights, who have proven once and for all why we say the finals is a new competition. Take a look at Newcastle prior to this. The last time they played in the regular season was that helter-skelter belter against the Warriors at Mount Smart Stadium. Scoring plenty, but conceding tons as well. Then you take a look at what they have produced since then. It's unrecognisable. They are different teams. Same people, different mantras, different mindsets. And they're up against

0: the Roosters, who just know this time of year. It has been a while since they've been in the grand final, but there's no shortage of experience of the premiership winning kind, as well as the international and origin variety too. So much there to put it on. Jerome, it looks like the clash of personalities that you just dream of.
1: Yeah, it's styles makes fights, right? And it's two completely different paths clashing at the final hurdle. I mean, the Knights is, I'm a fairy tale man myself, so the mind says the Roosters, the heart says Knights. I mean, it's just a win-win anyway, whoever's gonna take it.
0: What are your thoughts on just that styles make fights that Jay says?
2: Yeah, it's funny. The path of Newcastle's been just crazy to watch, honestly. Like, I didn't think they were going to go to the end, if I'm honest with you. Like, the style they play, we all know that they're flamboyant, they shift to shift, and but then the D was just lacking.

0: Like, the way they did that on the weekend with 12 men was just unbelievable.
1: You didn't think that they had 12 men?
0: No, no.
1: I mean, that's how good it was.
0: It's funny, because then you look back to when they played us, they went down 12 men for most of the game, and they turned up. And, yeah, they've just shown a great side, and, I can't write them off.
2: It's funny you say that, because Justin Holbrook said in his post-match conference that game against the Warriors, when they went by down by 12, set up their entire platform for the finals. From there, they had something to work from, right? Mm. Under the pump, what can we do? What didn't we do right? And he's pretty much said they wouldn't have beat the Panthers had they not been down to 12 against the Warriors. It's funny how fate works.
1: It was kind of a perfect storm for them that Nathan had to go off, because the Panthers did seem a little bit lost without him. I mean, they tried to grind them out all the way to the end, trying to be the 80-minute team that we've always seen them take teams down to and then just get over the top of them. But this one, the Knights just hung in there to the end, and they ended up being the more, I guess, settled side and the one who handled the pressure more.
2: Yeah, look, we talked about it last week when we discussed the Nathan Cleary factor. Does he start? Does he come off the bench? What do you use him if needed? Is it break glass? Do they have a plan? Well, they had a plan, and it was off the bench.
1: I haven't heard you, Sam.
2: But the idea was that the Panthers side should have been too good without him. I still believe that had any other player been injured at all, the Panthers won that game. I think that not just that Cleary is the best, he is the pulse of that team. Mm. And I think you saw a lot of very experienced players rattled and not producing their best post that. So, look, the fact is the Panthers are out. They are done, and they got done by a Newcastle Knights side that has just been a joy to watch. And their defensive efforts, like, as you say, lads, it's how you get into the deep parts of the season. But they have conceded 34 points in three games.
0: Yeah.
2: In their games leading into the finals, they conceded 46 in one game to the Warriors, 44 in one game to the Sea Eagles, and 26 even against the Titans before that. Night and day, they unable to separate. I don't see this any of the same systems in defence. And the desperation was always missing, Tanner.
0: Mm.
2: And that's how you judge a team, right? Who wants to go that extra mile? And it's been highlighted on shows all around New Zealand and Australia, but Cody Hopwood's efforts is a great example of it, right? As a young man, still so new and raw, he is putting his body up there where it needs to be. Those type of plays, what happens? Is a switch flick as a team when you go, right, I mean, it's the finals. We all know they can step up. But they had to throw the game plan out almost to make it happen, Tanner.
0: Yeah, I think it's that. Like, once you hit finals, it's do or die, and it has been do or die for them, and they had nothing to lose. So I think they've come together and gone, righto, we're going to be...

0: and people are saying they epitomize their town. You know, blue collar, hard working, no nonsense, throw the game plan out and just desperation right to the 80th minute. It's working for them.
1: We talked a lot about how the injuries have affected the Warriors this season and what, you know, the depth that's meant to be shown. This team has just made it to the grand final without their two starting props and without their halfback, who was touted as the man to come in and save things, and Dylan Brown. Of course, Kiwi international will miss for the World Cup. But those are they've managed to bounce back from that as well, because, you know, Saifidi being taken out we're talking a lot about Phoenix Crossland. We will talk about him in a few moments' time. But Dennis Saifidi, can't forget, he also has been denied the opportunity of a grand final with that 4-week suspension after the unfortunately having the bye. That bye must break his heart. But the depth that they've shown of character, rather than depth of talent, depth of character, tenor.
2: Yeah, I think it's a credit to what Justin and his staff have built.
0: Absolutely.
2: It's so important to have the depth in the team, to lose your players and then everyone ready to go. Whoever steps in, they know the game plan, they don't miss a beat. That is pretty underestimated, and I think a lot of credit goes to the staff and what they've done, and the players as well. But big credit to Justin.
0: It's good for the comp, Sam.
1: It's amazing, you just
0: think about the Tigers, St. George, the Titans, the ones who are always, you know, struggling to make the finals. Hey, look at this and they say, man, if they can do it, we can certainly do that. And it just makes the comp that much better going into the season. Everyone's a chance.
1: Jerome, if the Knights can do this, they change the game. The NRL is changed forever if they win this. What this means is that any team, any fan base who's going through their struggles can go, do you know what? The Knights went from wooden spooners to winning the premiership with virtually the same side. They did it by backing themselves, believing themselves. None of this rebuilding era crap. They just said, we can do this. Why not? Why not us? It changes everything for everyone. And I think that would be absolutely monumental for what the comp would be right now. But there's a few obstacles in their way we talked to. But just before we get off this particular game and we move past the Panthers, is the Panthers dynasty over? That's what everyone's asking. I can't believe that anyone thinks that the Panthers are a spent force. I'm predicting right here, right now, the Panthers win the title next year and Ivan Cleary's last year. Do you know why? Because Ivan Cleary showed at the Warriors when he goes all eggs, one basket, as he did in 2011. We said, right, I'm leaving. I'm not worrying about blooding players, protecting players, worrying about the roster post this. I'm just worried about the here and now. He just about got that Warriors side. What do you reckon about a team that's already won 4 premierships? What do you reckon can do with that? So I don't think they're done, Jay.
0: I think it depends on who they sign.
1: Yeah.
0: You know, obviously it's going to come down to, Jets there next year. Ivan is there for one more year, I believe.
1: His last year coaching them.
0: Yeah, and you've got Nathan. The offseason is going to be interesting. As long as they've got their core players, the ones that have taken them there all that way through, they're always going to be the best team, I believe.
2: Yeah, you can't write them off. They're a champion team. You can never write a champion team off. And again, like Jerome said, if they're all healthy at crunch time, they're going to be there. If Nay's healthy, if Yo's healthy, if Dylan Edwards is healthy, they're going to be there in the mix. And you can't write a champion team off ever.
1: Does Nathan Cleary get a Delian medal put around his neck in a hospital bed tonight? What do you think?
2: I think so. Yeah, I think Nath gets it. I wish it was me, mate, Jacko Ford, but.
1: Jeez, you're in there for a while there, Tanner. Let's not forget that, mate. You were flying. But yep, I just can't see. My young fella actually was asking me on the way here in the car going, well, who else could win the Deli M? And I had to stop and think. I said, well, there's people who are capable, but it just feels like it's the year.
0: Yeah, according to the, you know, I'm taking that, Sammy, they take it from round 12, right?
1: So round 12 is when they went behind closed doors, right. And then it's the votes from here, and it's not like, you can imagine there's not many games that Nathan Cleary wouldn't have featured in the points with.
0: Yeah, I mean, if you look at it, you've got Ford, Edwards, Drinkwater, Tedesco, Trindle, Olokoatu. Maybe Tedesco. It's probably a chance to challenge that. I don't see anyone else.
1: I tell you what, I think there's a good chance that

0: Jacko Ford is still potentially in the running for the team of the year as one of the props. He was that far ahead. Can you imagine that?
1: Yeah.
0: You play half a season and you make the team of the year. So fingers crossed. Definitely. Well, hopefully the Warriors do very well for themselves at the Dally M's. But let's take a break here on Sport Nation with a finals countdown. We're going to turn our attention to the Roosters next. Show brought to you by Massey Ferguson, Born to Farm.
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0: You're back with the finals countdown as we take a look at what the Roosters bring to the table. Short answer, plenty. Longer form, though. Jerome Ropati, I want to ask you. They have been doing it almost at a doddle in the last couple of weeks. I feel like the people they've been playing have been falling over a bit. I think the Sharks blew out, didn't recognise them, and the Dolphins didn't play like the Dolphins that we saw at Go Media Stadium and we saw for much of the season. That said, they still had to win those games. They had to do it, and they were professional. They were clinical in what they had to do. They haven't been pushed, but they've looked good.
1: Yeah, I think since they lost to the Panthers, I think they've made some big changes in terms of their defence. I mean, their defence is tremendous. That's been winning the games. They've been choking teams out. Sharks couldn't score any points. Dolphins definitely couldn't score any points. We always say that their attack is their defence, and they just couldn't get through. Farmsworth, Tabuai, they just, you know, just couldn't find a way. And I think the Roosters are who we thought they are. I mean, they're playing to their strength. I mean, it's not like, you know, they're playing out of their skin or this is a surprise. I think they are the favourites going into this simply because of their roster, because they have of their experience in finals, preparing for finals, and just because of their defence.
0: I see some real comparisons. If you take away the style, Tanner, and we look at what they have on paper, I see some real similarities between them and the Knights. Fullback is their heart and beaten soul. They've got some halves who have got plenty to prove. They've got a couple of young back rowers who can really kind of change the game and the momentum, and then a bench full of people who come on and just do their job.
2: Yeah, they're a well-balanced team. And I think the difference is the experience they got, and that in big games especially. I feel like that's a big factor. When it comes to this time of the year, grand final day, there's plenty of players that have played in big games. The coaches being around big games. I feel like that's important. And when you say the previous weeks when clubs have been coming and playing poorly, is it that the Roosters have been really good, really clinical, putting them to the sword, putting pressure on them, getting the worst out of them because they're just too good? I feel what I saw on the weekend was, pretty impressive. They went after them with their defence, and in an attack they looked crisp, and I feel like they're primed. It's going to be a great game. I can't wait.
0: They also have the extra recovery time. They also, because they haven't been stressed, right? They haven't been pushed to their limits. So with that, are the bodies and minds a little fresher? I mean, there's the saying all the time that, the team that had to fight their guts out to make the grand final, quote-unquote, played their grand final already to get there. You saw the emotions. What's the emotional charge out of Newcastle versus the clinical high fives, head nods, like, yep, one more to go, that you saw at the end of the Roosters game?
1: Yeah, if you do break it down that way, Sammy, it's going to favour the Roosters. I mean, the Knights have been on this emotional charge, like you say, and they've played with 12 players. I mean, that's going to take a lot out of you. Not only that, you have to deal with the grand final week, the media, the fan coverage, or the sponsorship commitments. Then you've got, a little bit of training in between that. Then you've got all these Dally M nights and awards nights and all that kind of stuff. It's a huge week that you have to try and mentally prepare yourself in and amongst it, that the Knights, haven't been there before. So everything does favour the Roosters in terms, as Tanner said, the experience of going into this. But that doesn't matter. That's never bothered the Knights in the last 3 or 4 weeks. So, we might see a chance where a team like the Knights are able to handle this in a different way that we've never seen before.
0: Your general fan might not think so, but there are fairy tales sitting there waiting being told for the Roosters as well. One of the most scrutinised players for years, but particularly in the last couple of years, and you talked about him quite a lot in this show, Tanner Boyd, Dally Cherry Evans. He gets to sign off his final game in the NRL, potentially, as a premiership winner. He won in his first year back in 2011, and here we are in 2026, and his final game has a chance to add that second premiership. This is a huge moment for DCE.
2: Yeah, I was. It's funny. I was watching him after his game on the weekend and seeing how he was going to react after the game, and he was steel-eyed serious. He was going one more. Like, I could tell he didn't want to celebrate too hard, and Yeah, I think he's going to be right up for it, and he wants to finish on the high. Everyone does, and yeah, I hope he gets it. But I'd love to see.

0: watching Yui win as well. It's just going to be an unbelievable experience for fans and everyone. But Dale Jervins is going to be up for it, and that's scary in itself.
1: Yeah, I look at it as well. Like, he was bagged. The Roosters were ripped, but he was just bagged for going on another year. Looked like a spent force at Manly, if we're being entirely honest. He did not look like the DCE we have seen for so many seasons prior to that. Obviously, the team didn't go great. It was a long, like, the whole world knew for a year before he told anyone or announced that he was going to the Roosters. It was messy, it was ugly, what they could do to keep players. The halves were already working, why on earth are you bringing them in? All that pressure, and here he is, the guy paired up with Sam Walker to try to make this happen. The young gun who, it's down to, for me, it's down to players like Isaiah Katoa and Sam Walker as potentially the generational halves coming through. And there is DCE holding the strings. So the Cooper Cronk comparison is almost impossible to avoid, Jay.
2: I don't think, you know, Daly really, that bothered him really too much. The fact that, you know, it wasn't the right decision publicly to go there. I mean, you know, it can be forgiven that he did have, you know, there was word that he had a job lined up, you know, there and the coaching staff after he played. That could possibly be a reason. But the other reason too, this is Sam Walker's team. And, you know, the fact that he could just not be the main guy anymore at the age that he is, he could enjoy his football, he can slot into a team, which is a premiership-winning team. Manly was never that. And so to go to a premiership-winning team where he doesn't have to be the main guy, it just makes sense when you think about that.
1: It's a bit like Benji when he went to South Sydney for that final stint as well. He wasn't Benji, he wasn't the hot stepper, wasn't the my team. He just got in and did his job and made everybody else around him and took them so close to a premiership as well. So there's a lot to like about it. It's also the last time we'll see a couple of those heading off to rugby union. Well, one back to rugby union, if we're being fair. Mark Nomanganituwaze and Angus Crichton both leaving. Marky Mark is a talent for the ages. He's a freak, is the short answer. Like a legitimate freak. I don't know if I've seen someone with his power and hand skills. Everything all rolled into one is unusual. I think he can be thrown off his game, but when his confidence is as high as it is now, it's like, how many tries can we limit him to?
0: He's some of the things he did on the weekend, you just sit back and you go, how? Like, honestly, when he got that kick from Dale Jervins and then he stopped, started, and then just had so much time to decide what he was going to do, he was just playing with him. And, yeah, there's not many players that can do what he's done, and he's going to be missed for sure. I'd love to see him come back because he's special for the game.
2: I've never seen a winger who can have that much of an impact on the game. You know, the intercept, the high ball, and just finishing off tries. Like, I mean, it's just, it's amazing what he can do. He can actually, you know, lift his team to another level by what he does. And, you know, he's a guy who just doesn't carry on, doesn't over celebrate, is not so over emotional, doesn't get into the parts in the game which try and put him off. He's level headed, he's all the way through, and for a guy who doesn't play league that much, he's a leader.
0: Yeah.
1: I'll be really surprised. Look, obviously, I don't want to. It's his career. He can do what he likes with. If he wants to go make money, more power to him. I've got no problem with him going over chasing the yen and then getting a shot at the World Cup of the Wallabies. All power to him. But I think that he's actually going to miss the NRL. I think that he is, he's so loved here in the game, and obviously that means within Australia. His profile in league compared to what it was in union, and his opportunities in league compared to what it was. And he was a great union player already, right? So he was seen as a marquee signing. I think he is one of, arguably, in the modern era at least, the best signing from union to league I can remember. Mm. As far as impact, ability, the way he adjusts. Like, he didn't change rugby league, but he played in a way that everybody else had to adapt around him. Like, he didn't just come in and be something. There's a lot of cross-coders bouncing back and forward, right? But it's coming directly from there. I think it's been a very long time. Now, the forward pack, Jay, I love what they've got. But Nafahu White is, I think, the man to lay down the marker for this team. Because Newcastle, I don't want to call them weak in the middle, but it's not their power. It's not their strength. Nafahu White, you talked to Tanner before about the defence. Jay, talking about Nafahu White. Easy to get you two confused, Tanner and Nafahu White. He is a guy who

0: could just come down and knock that door down, and almost single-handedly.
1: Yeah, he's going to set the tone, right? He's going to be the guy that, you know, his post meters after contact is just it allows, you know, Walker and Cherry Evans to just set the game plan as they're rolling down the field, and that's all they need. They just need to roll down the field. You know, you'd think that Victor Radley, Lindsay Collins were going to be the guys, but Nefahu White is just playing out of his skin. I'm looking forward to, you know, McEwen, Manu Leleua versus Fochetti, Wong and Crichton. Like, I mean,
0: you've got straight in my vein, honestly. I just can't wait for it.
1: Like, the edge back rowers on the back of Nefahu White marching down the middle, man, it's going to be epic.
0: Be more things being folded than deck chairs on a sunny day down at the beaches in Tauranga, let me tell you. But you think
1: Ponga will put a shot on Nefahu White? Probably not.
0: He really didn't want to make any big deal about the one with Leota, mainly because he's about to be in Kiwis camp with him, I think, would be the main reason for that. You don't want one of those trainings with that hit. I think he earned a lot of respect. We're talking about Callum Ponga actually on the other side of this break, some head-to-head matchups and some intriguing stats to look at as well. You're here on the Finals Countdown, thanks to Ringers Western, sticking together with hard-working Kiwis from the paddock to game day and beyond.
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0: to some of these ones. Speaking of Bash, you mentioned it before, gentlemen. We've got Tanner Boyd and Jerome Ropati in with us for the show. Caelan Ponga is playing like a man possessed. He has never been better all around. He's had bigger moments, right? The footwork and the KP brilliance. He has never been a more complete player. He's never been in a better vein of form. He's almost in that Reece Walsh 8-week stint he had last year type of form right now. Defensively has always been where I've put my hand up and say, I don't know about this. He's a highlights fullback. That's great, and he can change a game. But defensively, he goes missing. The shot on Leota was amazing, but holding up Casey McLean with help from McEwen as well, that signs that he's dialed in a way he's never been before, Tanner.
1: Yeah, he's doing some crazy things. And for me, he's unlocking other players and bringing confidence to the whole group. And like you look at Bradman Best the last few weeks, he's been so hard to handle. And I throw that down to Ponga, because he just creates so much anxiety on the edge defence, and then it just gives Best space. And then his defence has been unreal. He in technical terms, he gets his numbers perfect all the time. He's very good with his numbers and helps out the defensive line. And then just the inspiration he gave his team on the weekend with that shot and saving tries, like, that's big game stuff. And they're thriving off it.
2: Yeah, the thing that stood out for me was the last 20 minutes. I mean, the Knights just couldn't hold the ball. And one thing you saw was, Ponga just channeled all his energy into making sure that the team didn't overreact to every single error. You know, there was a time when Gagai came across with him and wanted to really scream and celebrate when they turned the ball over, pushed Gagai away, and he said, no, let's go back straight back to the scrum, let's focus on the next task. And that's the leadership hence the reason why you don't see him with all the flashy stuff. He does what is necessary, high percentage plays, and his team are just feeding off the fact that they can channel the emotion toward the game and make sure they stay focused. They're going to need that against the Roosters.
0: He's up against the man who is the greatest.

0: of that one. And the man on the other side running the ship, Sam Walker. Mm. If he wins a grand final here, he basically gets an open check from Uncle Nick Politis to do what he likes, to stay for as long as he wants. He is the $4.50 favourite for the Clive Churchill medal at the TAB, and he is a player who has come right at the right time. We saw him in Origin. Big games work for him. Mm. I am so excited about what he might produce in this game.
1: He thrives off big games. That's the way he's made up. We've seen it throughout his whole career. Yeah, it was encouraging signs on the weekend. He was coming off his left foot. Yeah, there was no signs of any worry there. So, and the one for me was when he scored his try, where he just took off, retreating defence line. He just took off, showed no lack of any worry in his legs. So he's going to be, they've had a big break now, so he's going to be ready to go through.
2: He's got that much influence. He's a guy who can win you the game and he can lose it for you.
0: Yeah.
2: And so if I were the Knights, I'll be targeting him all day. The question is whether him and Cherry Evans can obviously work together in high-pressure moments, which we haven't seen to date, right, because they've been on at different times. This will be an interesting one.
0: Yeah, and he can expect a lot of attention from Jermaine McEwen and Tyson Frizzell. They showed that they were happy to go right after the kickers, and the timing was mostly pinpoint. Mm. So you know that is coming. Just a little stat I want to quickly point out. There's a young man on the bench by the name of Diesel Hagen. Now, if Diesel Hagen comes on, he's part of the extended six-man bench. You imagine he's there just as if needed, break glass. If he is to come on the field, he will be the first player to make his NRL debut in a grand final in 90 years. For the kid's sake, I almost hope they don't corner him. I'm not good enough to be at that stage.
2: And if they win it.
0: Oh, yeah, man. Imagine he comes on, 2 minutes, dives over for dummy half. Unreal. Now, we're going to get the lads' picks for the grand final and dissect a couple more key head-to-head points as we get down to the pointy end here of the finals countdown. And that is so much to come down to. What wins? Game plan or emotion? What wins? The spirit of a city or a rugby league club that knows how to dominate? We're talking all about that on the other side of this break. Show brought to you by Massey Ferguson. Don't stop, keep moving. Put a new Massey Ferguson to work now for no repayments until April 2027.
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cannot wait for Grand Final Sunday to hit us. We'll be here, in fact, for the pre-show. Myself and Blake Stothart will be here from 8 o'clock running you through all the team confirmations, the latest odds and everything you need to know about the GF before you catch coverage live here on Sport Nation as well. Talking to both Jerome Ropart and Tanner Boyd here on the finals countdown as we take a look at exactly where this is going to land. Now, we haven't mentioned him yet, and that's because he's not playing. Phoenix Crossland is not there. He's out for 4 weeks, and it could cost

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1: Join me, Daniel McCarty, every Saturday from 10 a.m. as I'm joined by the sports freak and Captain Happy Graham Beasley and former Black Cap battler Grant Elliott to kick off your sporting weekend. With a great mix of analysis, laughs, hot takes and plenty of banter, we cover the important stories from the week that was and the sporting weekend ahead. 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It's the Saturday session.

0: 4, 9, and 1, Ben.
1: Love your work, Bradley. Thank you very much. All right, market-wise, $3.60 to $4 about the favourite. Think It's You. Hallowed Halls, $4.80 to $4.40, trimmed half a point. Aura in a full point. And Shinoni, $9 to $6.50. Now back to $7.50. Anything at longer odds? Blenheim Girl, $26 first, bet $11 to $9 today. Let's get to Darren ahead of race number 5, most still alive in the quaddie. Let's hope we survive this one.
2: Okay, thanks, guys. So final stages of loading here for the 5th, the United Resource Management Handicap. And I think it's you. Good winning at Newcastle last time. And punters are happy to send it out favourite here, think it's you. And very looking for his third success on this horse. Blenheim Girl up in trip today moves in. And Funchal is the last to go forward, drawn the outside barrier. So 9 running here over 1,800 metres. And they're all set. Ready now. I think it's you, just a bit restless. Gates are open now. They're off and racing. And Trip to Lemus was one of the first into stride from Think It's You, pretty handy. Now, wide out Nicosia and Hallowed Halls are not too far away, together with Shinoni pushing through the middle, followed by Blenheim Girl, then came Aura from Savvy Spy, and Funchal dropped back to last. Trip to Lemus shows the way. Hallowed Halls races to second, and the favourite Think It's You, a handy third, followed by Aura on the outside of Shinoni. Length and a half then to Nicosia in a three-wide position around Savvy Spy. Blenheim Girl got close to heels, had to snatch up there in second last spot of the 1200, and 2 lengths away to Funchal at the tail of the field. So Trip to Lemus has been terrorising the bush bookies of late, coming to town today and looking for its fourth consecutive win. Trip to Lemus at the 1000, a length on Hallowed Halls. Then came Think It's You, Aura's next the grey. Then came Shinoni, fifth on the rails, a length and a half to Savvy Spy, then Blenheim Girl from Nicosia. And Funchal last of all, 800 metres to run now. And Trip to Lemus and neck in front to Hallowed Halls, getting a bit closer to the outside. Then the favourite Think It's You, position third down on the inside of Aura. Then Shinoni, three fence, inside Savvy Spy, Blenheim Girl, Nicosia. Last of all is Funchal. Final turn coming up now. And Trip to Lemus in front from Hallowed Halls. And there's the gap for the favourite Think It's You. Aura being stoked up on the outside. Savvy Spy right to the outside. And two further back to Shinoni. Down to the business end. Think It's You takes the lead. Hallowed Halls is whacking away. Trip to Lemus not done with. Then came Aura, Savvy Spy, and Blenheim Girl coming off heels. Think It's You clear there with 100 metres to run. There's a mob for the miners. Blenheim Girl will grab a clear second. Think It's You won comfortably. Blenheim Girl really hit the line hard. Now, did Trip to Lemus hang on for third? There's quite a few of them in it. Hallowed Halls. Now, Shinoni was right there on the inside. Further back then to Aura, and Nicosia was one of the last ones to finish.
1: Okay, so our winner and favourite, Think It's You, makes it back-to-back successes. Chris Waller, Tommy Berry, one that was out of trouble and able to get into the race the right time, put the race away. 18.50 last start, 18 today, no drama at all. Second horse, put simply, should have won, I reckon. Blenheim Girl, $26 first bet.
3: Yeah, favourite too good for them. Eased up at the line as well. Think It's You, 4 beats, 11 and 10. And then close in terms of fourth. The fifth from Rose Hill, done and dusted. Right, let's chat some NPC with a good friend of mine and one of the great commentators in this country. His name's Nigel Yeldon. He's back on Out the Gate. Good to have you on, my friend. Geez, that's a beautiful shirt, first of all. Let's talk important things.
4: Daylight savings, buddy. Got to get in the mood, don't you?
3: I love it. Do you what? I tell you what has been in the mood, and that's the NPC. How good has it been this season? I feel like it's been one of the better seasons for a wee while.
4: No, I think it's just been steadily growing for the last couple of seasons, actually. And it's the evenness and the excitement and it's the unpredictability. I mean, there's not many people who would have thought outside of, you know, the South Auckland region, that the Steelers were going to go up there and tip up the Taniwha and bring the log of wood home, and are going to have a shield challenge against Hawke's Bay, who started the season unbeaten and then have just had the wheels fall off. So it's that unpredictability, and it's just nice to see everybody with the capability of beating everybody. This really is, with the exception of maybe one team, a very much an on-the-day prospect at the moment, and it's great.
0: It certainly is, Nige. And you mentioned that counties.

0: side. $4.60 against Hawke's Bay. They were $9 against Northland. I think it's so special what this Ranfurly Shield brings to provincial rugby.
1: It's great, isn't it? I mean, we've seen different types of Shield matches. Like, we saw a real tight tussle win Canterbury.

0: shield. And then another one of those Titanic shield struggles on Saturday when Counties lifted it. So that's what I like about it. We've seen, yep, we've seen a lot of good attacking rugby, but we have had those real old school sort of games that you associate with things like the Ranfurly Shield. So it's been brilliant. It's the power of that log of wood. It's still as rich as it ever has been.
1: Hey, Nige, BP here. Nice to be chatting again, mate. Just want to talk around that match, and as you said, Hawke's Bay, with the wheels falling off. What do you think's been the big, you know, the big reason for why Hawke's Bay have lost their last three on the trot?
0: BP, first of all, great to see you, my man. I trust you well. Two, I can't answer that question because I have no idea. They were just rolling along nicely, and then basically they just lost. They lost that tight game to North Harbour. And then for some reason, when they lost that encounter, it's almost like some of the confidence, some of the freedom that they were playing with just sort of evaporated with it. And we just haven't seen that same side. Now, you know, the other week they got absolutely pumped by a pretty darn good Taranaki side, which is finishing late and is going to be super, super dangerous come the playoffs. But I just can't put my finger on it. And you kind of get the sense, BP, if they get a couple of good plays early on against the Steelers, that could actually just be the momentum, just for everything to fall back in place.
2: If you don't mind just holding there for a second, Nige, we've got an important race here out of the Q1. I know you understand. You know, understand when there's an important race, we have to be front and centre for it. So we'll come back to you shortly and chat some more NPC. But Gold Star Summer has drifted a bit out to $7.50. Andy Keane, and this would return, what, about $7,000?
1: It would return $7,056 if Gold Star Summer can get home.
2: Okay, we are all over the white rug. Number three, Gold Star Summer. Hopefully, we'll jump, run, and win. Here's race five from the Q1.
3: This is the fifth event. First leg of the quaddy from the Q, the Wednesday Twilights. Staying Alive, $3 favourite, which is Greyhound 7. Ready. Set in the fifth. Racing now from the four. Nowaki, Starshade, good early dash to lead. Atomic Bone to the first turn. Now it got dragged back. Now working into second was Golden Legs, followed then by Gold Star Summer and also Atomic Spider. Well back in the field too, Staying Alive, and also Atomic Bow with Grandma Lena. And in front is Golden Legs, and Golden Legs is first, beats Gold Star Summer, Nowaki, Star, Atomic Spider, and Atomic Bow. Further astern there to Grandma Lena, and then came Staying Alive and Amarantha.
2: Yeah, that stings. Just about here, I thought, oh, we might be on, and then go off heels and around, and that probably cost Gold Star Summer
4: the strongest finish for
2: the race. But, yep, hit the line well. It doesn't help us, but 1, 3, and 4, 5 will run fourth as well, I'd say, would be your numbers there out of the Q1. Let's get back to Nige, though, and continue chatting some NPC. And I'm keen to hear your thoughts around who benefits the most out of All Blacks being back this weekend.
0: Well, you should really say Taranaki, but no disrespect, they're playing Wellington. So unfortunately, we can't kind of say that. I think you've got to look at what Tasman's got, not only in the fact that, you know, you've got the availability of those All Blacks and a couple of guys who may have a point to prove. Noah Hotham particularly probably would think he deserves to be in the mix somewhere as well. So I think that's where the benefit, when you look at that lineup that they've got, William Harvey playing lights out. They slot David Harvey back in at 12, shift the human boulder, Timothy Tavatavanawai, out to 13. And then you've got amazing finishes in that back three and Springer and Kunawave and Tomofilau, who's got a possibility of maybe breaking or equaling the single season record for try scoring. So on the back of a forward pack, which will include Whanganuku and Frizzell, they're in a really, really good spate. And I don't think that bodes well for Waikato.
4: Yeah, I tend to agree there, Nigel. I have to ask you about this Bay of Plenty North Harbour game. I think it's a very interesting one. North Harbour consistently disrespected by the bookies this season, but also Bay of Plenty finding a little bit of form after a mid-season dip.
0: Bay of Plenty, this game, by the time we get to Sunday afternoon, I think Bay of Plenty will be out of the mix. So I think as soon as Tasman get a bonus point, that takes Bay of Plenty out because Tasman's got the tiebreaker over them. So I suspect come Sunday, the Steamers are going to be able to play free but they just haven't been

0: consistent, and I guess that's the danger for North Harbour. They have been pretty consistent.
1: Sorry, Nigel, we've got to go to Ballarat. Here's race six. Really appreciate your time. Thank you, mate.
2: Fast Freddy began well. Mull of Kintyre pushes up along the inside. Inner Rush or Inner Gold is close. Get My Blood Rush and isn't that far away either. And then Home Invasion, Hydro Rush, and towards the back of the field, A Wonderful Sky and Cavill Avenue after that poor start. So up front, it's Mull of Kintyre and Fast Freddy sharing the lead with around 700 to go. Inner Gold a length and a half away third. Handy is into a handy position, fourth on the inside. Then Gets My Blood Rush and Hydro Rush. Next in the field was Home Invasion and then Cavill Avenue with a lot to do, and similarly for Wonderful Sky, who's alongside of her as they turned into the home straight. So the front runner remains Mull of Kintyre, but only just from Fast Freddy. Not quite a run yet for Handy. Out wider is Inner Gold as they pass the 250. Fast Freddy and Inner Gold took the front together. There's now a gap for Handy, who drives through. Cavill Avenue's run up behind them. Inner Gold from Fast Freddy. Cavill Avenue's really steaming. So too Hydro Rush out wide, and it's Hydro Rush to blow them all out. Hydro Rush has won it from Inner Gold, Cavill Avenue, who was extraordinary, and Fast Freddy close up, I think, runs fourth. And they were followed by Handy and Wonderful Sky. Next in was Gets My Blood Rush and Home Invasion and Mull of Kintyre.
1: We did have a bet there, and that was a little same race multi, was it?
3: It was, yeah, 10 to run top four, which Lennon's faulted, but boy, Cavill Avenue was the hard luck story of the race. It was back last on the inside. It's weaved a passage. It's probably finished third. If it's not, it's run fourth, but probably one for the black book if you're looking to follow one next time for the races, that's for sure.
1: Okay, let's just get back to Nige quickly just to finish off this chat around the NPC. Not sure where we were, but do you give counties any chance of lifting the log?
0: Yeah, I do. Yeah, I actually do. It's as much as because of what they showed me they could do on Saturday away from home against a pretty

0: infuse me with enough confidence to think that they're in a right state to be able to go up to Pukekohe and actually get the job. So I definitely give Counties Manukau a really decent shot, and the 460 head-to-head seems pretty inviting.
1: Okay, and just lastly, mate, were you any surprises around the All Blacks squad for the Bledisloe Cup tests?
0: I thought potentially Lester Fainga Anuku could be an option there. A little surprised that they retained Simon Parker. I thought that potentially if they brought in a Frizzell, Parker might be the guy to miss out. So that's the only one that really sort of stood out for me. I think there's a couple of guys you can feel hard done by just from the trimming, but they have definitely enhanced some of the stuff that they have done over the course of the year. Sam Darry, I think, unfortunate. But yeah, I would have thought Fainga Anuku could have been an option, and I do suspect if there is any more injuries, which probably going to happen over the course of the remainder of this All Blacks campaign, there's an injury to the loose forward. I'd be stunned if Lester is not getting a tap on the shoulder saying, hey, grab your passport, jump on a plane and come find us.
1: All right. Golden, mate, you are all over it. Great to catch up with you, Nigel Yeldon. Golden tonsils. Love the shirt. Make sure you keep that one on the rotation and enjoy the weekend of the NPC, mate. Go well. Happy daylight savings.
0: All right, brothers. Punt well, my friends, as always, punt well.
1: We will try our very best. Great man, Nigel Yeldon, who you will hear all through rugby coverage on Sky, TVNZ as well. Terrific commentator all over. Lots of sports.
2: Every sport is about going. Yep. Yeah. As you said, loves the punt as well. So no doubt he'll be in the pot again, as he is most weeks. And so just a great human being.
3: And a big daylight savings fan, unlike Jason Costigan.
1: See, I don't like losing the hour of sleep, but I love the light at the end of the day.
2: Yeah.
3: Oh, mate.
1: It's far more positives than negatives.
2: That's right. When you leave the office here, it's nice now, isn't it, when you're leaving at 6 o'clock?
1: Right now.
3: And you can't say we don't talk about the important issues on Out the Gate.
1: Well, that's exactly it.
3: You just cannot say it.
1: Speaking of important issues, the next out of Doomben, race 6.
3: What are we doing here? Pressing matters.
1: Lockyer. Darren. It's the favourite. $2.60.
4: $2.60.
1: But we have a lot to come in the last out of Doomben, so, and I haven't got anything around this race myself.
2: Yeah, I was happy to maybe let this one slide and maybe assess, we've got Addington coming up soon, haven't we, race number 6. We do need to work on the $1,000 bonus cash, so maybe we can have a chat to Andy about maybe those next couple of races coming up. If he's got another gold star up his sleeve, maybe out of the queue, that'd be nice as well. So, yeah, maybe we'll chat to him around that bonus cash.
3: Yeah, maybe once Blake Stothart's dinner's fully down as well, we could see what he thinks for a couple of pooches as well.
1: I think he's just sorting out the menu for next week. He says, bin the pizzas, boys, I'll be cooking you guys dinner. Good to have him on board. Here's race 6 from Doomben with Sky Thoroughbred Central.
5: Celestial Blaze, barrier 7, Rob Heathcote, Michael Rod.
6: Disappointing first up, though. He did chase a really hot tempo. That was the day that Lockyer stormed home and won. But he weakened out of it and finished at the rear. We know Celestial Blaze is better than that.
5: Cutie Pie, quirky mare in the gates. She was at her best at the Cloundra last start. Daniel Moore, Chris Lees.
6: She was at her best. She had a birthday, didn't she? Well, she deserved it because she'd been so consistent. She did sort of, she wanted to hang out, didn't she, over the concluding stages, but she sprinted quickly, and if she repeats that, then she's in this.
5: One of those birthdays on a leap year. She had to wait a long time for it, didn't she?
6: She did.
5: Number 8, Italian Dancer, Stuart Kendrick, Ryan Houston.
6: Last 3 winners here have all led, and he probably leads. Geez, strung them out. He probably went too quick, didn't he, at the Sunny Coast. I reckon he strung them out over 18 lengths and kicked on really well. So if they just get the tempo right, he will give you a sight.
5: I can tell you he was heavily back too. He was a big loser for the tab if he had got up that day. Silent Call, barrier 9, Matt Dunn, Jet Newnham.
6: Just happy to watch today.
5: She moves 2, barrier 3, Chris Waller, Ryan Maloney.
6: Well, the question is, can she come from last? That could be a bit of a problem for her, but she's back for a good campaign.
5: Stablemate, Starman, barrier 2, Taylor Marshall.
6: Yeah, he should position nice and handy in the first 3 or 4, and that gives him a great chance.
5: Maxi Lockyer on screen, $3.20 and a $2.50 on

0: made their opinions known.
1: Yeah, 320 down to 250 on the QOP. That's a good go, Lockyer. To keep his great record intact here, he's had five goes, four wins this track and distance. The market says that he can improve on that. So I've got him on top here. To beat number one, Zupa Fund. Then the 10, She Moves Too. Now, she's held in the market despite likely to give them a decent start, and the fact that Ryan Maloney sticks. I want to be with She Moves To this prep. And then number 11, Starman, 3-1, 10 and 11.
0: Just about set. She Moves To about to load away for Ryan Maloney. Second up, let's head upstairs to Dave Fowler.
2: So they're starting to move in for the sixth race today. In fact, they've moved up at the double here. There's only three out, Italian Dancer, Silent Call and Cutie Pie. We're just about ready to get underway for race six today. A last look at the tab fixed board. And the market has flattened out. Three Lockyer, Best Back, 250. 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Now 550. 11 Starman, $7. A Zupa Fund hits $3.80. Cutie Pie, the last one up. Now they're all in. Ready to break in the sixth of the 1350 metre start. Red light switched on. Ready to go. Racing. Zupa Fund missed the start to get off the inside. And Lockyer, the favourite, came out Stay Motherless last. Sir Carla, fast to go, leads early from Silent Call. Celestial Blaze, third away. Italian Dancer, fourth on, settling down. And Starman burrowing along the rail to be in fifth. Two away then came Zupa Fund inside of Cutie Pie. Three to She Moves Two. They're riding Lockyer quietly these days, but he'll have to come from last to win as they reach the 850 metre back bend.

0: always a big price, cheeky red, but gee, I'd sort of be happy to just have something on Rapid Response's nose here almost.
1: All right. Sweet Willow was one that was thrown out there by Wilson as well, Andy. Just moved in the market as well since he's done that. So moved into single figures. Is he something around those two, the one and the six, as a same race multi-play potentially?
0: Yeah, I mean, she is racing well, Sweet Willow. He is. The only issue I have is that inside draw. It's the only little question mark. The recent form is actually good enough to be competitive. It's so niggly, that inside draw over the 2,000 metres. I don't even know what it is, but so many horses get it wrong from there. But certainly, if she's to step away, he's a way to step away clean, Sweet Willow, he'd be in it for a long way.
1: Okay, so you think the bet, you're liking Rapid Response, have something to win on that?
0: I think so, yeah. I think we should get a pretty good run for our money. And hey, I mean, if all that's was to turn up, well, we just got to cop it. But I think at $4, he's worth something.
1: All right, we'll have 500 on, eh? Let's do that on a boosted price of 440.
2: Okay.
0: Gee, how unlucky was Gold Star Summer, just quietly?
2: Yeah, it was tough. I'm trying to forget. Just when she was starting to look like the winner and then had to come off heels, and that hurt, sadly.
0: Yeah, it did hurt a lot, yeah. I think she had them covered if she didn't check off heels.
2: Yeah, I think you might be right. Yep. Great game, eh?
0: We keep turning up, though, don't we? You know, like, we just keep turning up for it. So.

0: with Bling last of all. Rapid response. Third quarter, 29. Brings them to the turn. Orlett's out of the 1-1 now to give chase. Blast from the pass, sweating the passing lane, and still there's Willie away. It's rapid response. Orlett's levels up the outside. Blast from the pass, the inner. Willie away whacking away, but Orlett's grabbed the lead off rapid response. And the favourite doing it off rapid response, trying to fight back with blast from the pass, but Orlett's too good. Beats home second rapid response. Third in was blast from the pass. Fourth, Willie away, and Sweet Willow when it was all over is fifth. And behind those cheeky red, we go back to midnight. Sophia Better with Bling, and Sophia Rose will be last. She did everything right, and she's done it easy in the end. Orlett's under a pretty decent hole down to the line. Fourth quarter, 28-2. Last mile, 204.4, and the favourite hit the lead, and in the end's got away. Rapid response, brave. His next win's not far away. Blast from the past, and Willie away. It's 7-6-4-5. 7-6-4-5 the way they cross. Your winner is Orlett's. Brings up win number 3 at start 31. The mare by Captain Crunch out of Sue Dreamer is raced by Mrs. S.L. Cummings, Emma Cummings, Lennox Holdings Limited, Robert and Jenna Dunn, prepare at Woodham Beach, Jacob Dunn, the successful reinsman. Well, to be fair, team, he's gone good there, rapid response. He led them up. He did what he had to do, but Orlett's just couldn't have asked for a better run at a $1.35, 1-1 throughout, and in the end just been a little bit too good.
1: Yep, one like a $1.70 shot should, and I think it was a $1.40 on the fixed odds as well. So, won well, and as you say, rapid response put up a decent race as well. So worth the $500, I think. 7-6-4-5, your numbers there out of Addington Race 6. Geraldton Race 4 is our next live race. I'm not sure if we have time for a quick stock take or not, but where are we at?
2: Yep, so 12,000 in the kitty. And the key races really are the ones to identify coming up is this one here. So this is finishing on Fearless Wind to run top three, 3 minutes past eight. That's where you need to be able to tune into Doombin. That runner needs to run a place, and if it does, it returns 7,020. And if it can win for some extra juice, $8.50 was paying, that returns $11,000. So that's the big one. J-Mac coming up in the next at Rose Hill. We've got a multi finishing on that via Tiny Light as well.
3: Probably have a look at Aurora Bell, won't we, as well, when that comes up?
2: Yep, and that one is here as well. It's our Sport Nation multi, Aurora Bell, $500 multi.
3: Some good areas.
2: Yeah, it is. 3,125.
1: And you are cooking up something with the bonus cash at the moment?
2: Yeah, just trying to find that right. Yeah. Combo, really. It's, you know, we want to shoot for the stars and trying to find those right horses that we all spoke before the second leg of Anthony Don's multi that will probably back the horse at Doombin. That's, of course, if the second leg doesn't win. Well, the second leg won now, so there's no point
1: doubling down on
2: that one. We've got enough riding on Fearless Wind, so we'll cook something up.
1: Yep, exactly right. We might just get you off to Geraldton, race 4 over the 1,100 metres. Eldazor is your $2.80 favourite.
4: The Nutty Nurse remaining out still, along with Andershine, Diamas, and Spirit of Alaska. Training double in the first three for Misty Baisley. Makes the journey up from the south. Certainly worthwhile. Now they're about to lead along Diamas, making its way up here into the gates. 3:30 there, entrenched on the second line of the market, Diamas, trained by Albie Botel. The Nutty Nurse coming along. And Deshine's an interesting one. Comes out of the trial there that intimidation time.

Pull for the Han, 3.5 maiden. Just a little behind time with that scratching of summer mood. Got away from them down in the yard. Clearly in a spring mood. This afternoon she was taken out, bridle came off. Luckily they've got her back there and into the yard. Spirit of Alaska

0: A billy, but that's now dried up, $19 to $16, back to $17 as we get to Darren, halfway through the quaddie, relatively skinny until this point. Best of luck in the third leg.
1: Been very heavily backed up, 3 kilos in the weights for that dominant Kensington win, went wide, no cover. That was on the 9th of September. Heavily backed here, $1.70. Change my address now, as the last to move in. So we're just about right for the Alinta Energy Handicap over 1,300 metres. There's the light. Go racing. Eurofiki off the inside, left or right. Now, Titanium Mist wants the front. Titanium Mist from Spirits Burn Deep, the outside. They're followed then by Regal Problem, and Outer Line rushes up in advance of it. Erdejar settles in fifth, and Live goes to sixth. Then came Eurofiki from Miles of Glory, further back Kirribilli, and Change My Address. So Titanium Mist being pressured here by Outer Line. Spirits Burn Deep third, and Erdejar rails into a nice fourth. Inside the favourite Regal Problem, two further back than a Eurofiki on the inside of Live. A gap to Miles of Glory, Kirribilli, and Change My Address. 600 to go. Titanium Mist, the front runner, by three quarters now to Outer Line. Then Spirits Burn Deep. Erdejar continues to improve on the fence. Now the favourite Regal Problem peeling three wide, and Live gets onto its back. Titanium Mist swings in front by two. Erdejar is working into the clear, shouldered out of line, out of the way, and Erdejar quickly raced up to hit the lead. Now Regal Problem's wide out, grinding away. Erdejar trying to put this to bed. Erdejar about a half in front to Titanium Mist. Regal Problem's battling today. Kirribilli's flashing home, but Erdejar's off and gone. Erdejar will beat Titanium Mist. I think Kirribilli the fence third in front of Regal Problem and Miles of Glory. Then came Live from Out of Line, Eurofiki, Change My Address, and Spirits Burn Deep.
0: Well, that's a lovely return, isn't it, from Erdejar. Absolutely fantastic, that daughter of Knight of Thunder. She got a lovely run in behind the leader, and you could just see prior to the turn, if she got clear running, she was the horse to beat, and she's put that race away nicely. That's win number three at start number five, and she's doing a good job, this girl. Relatively lightly raced still. Titanium Miss has hit the line soundly. The eight has run well.
2: Well, that's good stuff. Erdejar, and that in the end, that was pretty easy as well. And that's a 2,200 odd collect. So it takes us over the $14,000 mark. 17 beats one. Very close for third and fourth. I think the eight ahead of the two. But you can check that out on your Betcha account. Right, we've got time for a Q anyone before our next live race, which is out of Q1 Lakeside. What's the question this week? Yeah, does Wharfie time rank among the great sporting chokes? Well, if you don't know what Wharfie time is, AFL Grand Final, Fremantle leading by 17 points, and they play the song of the last, is it the start or the end of
3: Hell's
2: ACDC Hell's Bells? And it's generally meant to get the crowd up and about, and it was almost done in celebration at the fact that they had felt like they'd won the Grand Final, and it went off, and from there they went and lost to Brisbane in one of the great capitulations in the last 4 minutes and 18 seconds. To answer the question, I think it's got to be right up there. It's on the podium, all right?
4: It does. It does.
3: You took the words right out of my mouth, Guy Havelt. I feel like one of those moments, if that's your team, it almost feels like such an all-time choke that it's hard to come back from. It's one of those, like, demoralising ones where, you know, crunch time, or should I say Wharfie time, comes around next year. And you just get flashbacks. You just get flashbacks. It's got to be up there.
4: Yeah. I'd say they need to bin it as well, don't they?
3: Yeah, you have to, right? I mean,
4: how do you come back from that? I mean, look,
3: it's a meme forever.
4: Yeah, yeah. It has to be up there. The America's Cup.
3: I was about to say 8-1.
4: That's probably the biggest.
3: It has to be.
4: Yeah. Brisbane Broncos a couple of years ago, I guess, in the NRL Grand Final against Penrith.
3: Yeah, that's got to be up there,
4: yeah,
3: too.
4: Yeah, Jordan Spieth, or even
3: Masters, yeah,
4: the Australian, Greg Norman.
3: What about Jean Vandeveld at the Open as well, when he hit it into the creek and then thought about playing it out of there?
4: Yeah.
3: Has it been a good one?
2: Justin Evans calling Road to Paris.
4: That's Wharfie time all over. Yeah,
3: that's Wharfie time all over.
2: Someone just said the Atlanta Falcons.
3: Yes, 28-3.
2: New England Patriots. Yeah, it's going to be up there as well.
3: It's one of the great ones for sure.
2: Sport, eh? That's what it's all about.
3: Oh, you got to love it.
4: Unscripted. It's the best thing about
2: it. Exactly right.
3: Rubber league.
2: That AFL game was one of...
4: It was a great watch, yeah.
2: Oh, one of the great games.
3: It was good up until

0: Ben Allen. 8 Carrie Ado, third is by Loop de Vega.
1: That was an excellent watch. Drifted in the market, but was far too good for them. And that's a tick over $3,000 return.
2: A huge drift as well. Millsy, well done.
3: Yeah.
2: Well done.
3: Yeah.
1: Sport Nation team, excellent.
3: Boy, and very similar to how she's won here. Like, she was able to sit up on speed in her two victories in NZ. Their last win was on a very much a rain-affected surface. That's a good four track there today. So that's a big win. And big ups, too, to Connor and Sarah Fahey, who trained the horse here in New Zealand, got to a point where they could obviously, you know, sell the horse on to Australia. Well done to them, because I'm sure them seeing that is just as important as well. So great victory, and a horse that's, you know, might be able to push through the grades and might get to a nice race over there. So you could win.
2: I'm sure there's plenty of happy punters with the late drift as well, out to 440 territory as well.
1: Yep, that's outstanding. So that takes us to around about 17,500 in the pot once that bet has collected, and that is over where we started. So we started with 16,823, and 17.5 will be glorious. And there's a matter of a pretty big race coming up.
3: There is. There is another biggie. Yeah, so it's nice to be able to get these ticks on these multis, the little doubles that we've had, and now we're looking at the big treble, the Anthony Don multi to really bring
2: it
3: up.
2: Could he? On debut? Come on now.
3: It'd be great.
1: Okay, well, that's in a few minutes' time. The seventh, the last out of Doomben. We were going to chat some basketball, but I don't think we have our guest for that anymore. So we'll just continue to build up to this race.
2: Oh, Finball's not showing up for work, eh? Disappointing. Disappointing.
1: Too loud. It was Finn James who hosts the Fast Break podcast, which you can catch on Sport Nation, and you can catch wherever you get your podcasts, obviously. He is at Spark Arena for the Breakers game tonight, which tips off at the later time of 8:30. Obviously, to do the daylight saving, they want it to be at a decent time over in Australia, but the Breakers take on Cairns, $1.53. Sadly, too late for us to have a little bet into, but they should probably, well, not maybe not probably, but they, I feel like they should at least be 2-1, not 1-2. A couple of their games, the ones that they've lost, the one to Brisbane, feel like they probably should have won that. And they probably should be 3-0. They've had great chances to win all of their games. They won their first well, and then they probably should have beaten Brisbane, and they probably should have beaten Perth, both away from home.
2: Yeah, I think if they get their big three going, PJC, DJ Vasiljevic, and Sam Meninga, they'll be pretty hard to stop, but I don't feel like all three have fired at once just yet. So hopefully tonight's the night at against Cairns at Spark Arena.
1: Are you just figuring out a little multi for yourself?
3: I'm definitely thinking of a side salad, yeah. So I was just trying to work something out of my head there. But yeah, as you said, Meninga to maybe get...
2: Well, there were some really good odds, BP, on 22-plus for PJC. He has scored well over that in his last four. And, he was 19 in his fifth-to-last game, and then every single game past that, he's cruised past 22 points. I believe you're getting $1.80 or $1.90 for that as well, so pretty good multi-filler, that one.
3: Mm.
1: There's Fearless Win on screen, and that is a horse that we will have all our eyes on now, $9.50. Couple of multis around Fearless Win. One is To Win, which returns about 11,000 or so, and the other one is to run top three, which is about 7.5.
3: Yep.
1: So preferably Fearless Win does exactly that, goes and wins the race, but even a top three for 7,500 we'd certainly take. A minute until Doomben. We might just go to Sky Thoroughbred Central to build up to this.
4: Here to town, and I think he can. Then Cardinet, who will need some luck. And Duke of Albemarle, another one that I sort of caught the eye in the mounting yard, number 10. 11, 12, 7, 10. Brody?
5: 50 seconds out. If everything went to plan for Fearless Win, would you love to see her just box seat and take a sit behind the leaders?
4: Yeah. That's the go. But we wanted to jump well. When she won her maiden here, she drew out a bit, hesitated, and had to get used up. So just wanted to get out. And if she finds a spot, I think she's in the finish.
5: In regards to Cardinet, draw makes it tough. The market's currently soft on it with a QOP out to $2.90. However, the tab, I don't know, maybe with Golan chasing four in a row, there's a few multis going to her and the tab want to keep her safe, but she's still sitting at $2.60.
4: Yeah, absolutely. But you know what? I can't wait for this one pool starting on Saturday, and what a day to kick it off. Epsom Day, one of my favourite days of the year, with the breeders and the gym crack and the Epsom and the quaddies.

0: I'm looking forward to having a few quaddies around the country on Saturday and hoping if we get it, it's life-changing.
1: And we'll be at Eagle Farm covering all the action there. Maxi, 6'11", 7'9" for me. Drinkwater, want him to roll forward. He's a quirky boy. Hopefully we'll see the best of him today. But Maxi's best value of the day, horse number 11, Fearless Win, loads into the inside gate as we join Dave Fowler for the final time this afternoon.
2: 460, Savage Sequel 5, Conformity 8. We're bang on start time as Duke of Albemarle joins them. All in, ready to break. Race 7 at Doomben. There's the light, 1110 metres. Set to go. Racing Brisbane. Conformity was slowly out and Cardnet second last out of the gates. First to go, Little Rex, tackled by Fearless Win and Drinkwater, swept up three wide. Blue, white, blue, fourth away, and Savage Sequel tucking in behind in fifth as they hit the first bend. Then Duke of Albemarle, followed by Bentbridge. Cardnet third last of the first call, then Cypher Text, and Conformity is last of all. Drinkwater sped away with just over 600 left to Rana. Opened up a two-length advantage over Fearless Win. Little Rex in third, Blue, white, blue in fourth. Then Savage Sequel, fifth on the rail. Two to Bentbridge inside of Duke of Albemarle. Two to Cardinet, spots the main at the bend, but starts to get a move on now. Then Conformity and Cypher Text dropped away. Sweeping for home, 300 left to run. Drinkwater in full control at the moment. Led the way from Fearless Win, Savage Sequel. Here's Cardinet now sailing up the centre of the track and running on powerfully. Drinkwater the leader, all out though, as Cardinet moved alongside and swept to the lead. Cardinet dashed away. Big day for favourite backers. Big day for Gollan. He trained the Quadrella. First home was Cardnet and won easily. Bentbridge for second, Drinkwater third, then Duke of Albemarle, Conformity, Savage Sequel, Blue, White, Blue, Fearless with Little Rex, and trailing them home was Cypher Text.
0: Well, she was impressive at the coast and impressive again going up a grade to class one in town, Cardnet. She got the right
3: 7, 5, 6 and 10 in numbers. Sadly, the one that we wanted, Fearless Whisper, ran a bit like a drunken sailor down the stream.
4: Posied up, gave us a bit of a thought there at the 400, thinking, okay, but no, didn't find down the straight.
5: Yeah, even did a couple steps forward there. Hang on. Not to be, it was definitely on the bears.
3: Yep,
5: certainly was. Home straight for sure.
3: Well, 17,550 in the kitty as we speak.
4: We're in a position to launch it wherever we want to go now.
3: $1,000 bonus cash as well, so we can figure out how to turn that into something. That'll come in handy, Andy. Handy Andy.
4: Handy Andy.
5: They made a toilet cleaning brand after you, Handy Andy.
6: Everyone's got their claim to fame, brother. Everybody's got their claim to fame, eh?
3: Oh, dear. How do we use the bonus cash? Do we have something out of this race to go towards it, perhaps, in a multi, or what do you reckon?
6: Well, my value of the day is going around here, and I'm just looking down here, and it's just drifted from $19 to $26. So clearly I'm the only one thinking it will win. But Lindy's Rocket last week was very unlucky. It was in the trail. Leader galloped at about the 400 and dead set decked her in the trail. She ended up switching to a pace in the end, and obviously had to be pulled up out of the journey, basically. She was travelling pretty well before that happened. Florence the Machine clearly can win, but you cannot take $1.90 around her. She's 50-50 to score up, let alone get around in one piece, and we saw that last week. She got around nearly one, but gee, at $1.90, she's very, very short on. Clovelly Hill fresh up a player, and Shoemaker at a big price certainly isn't the worst either, so I'd be pretty happy to just have something each way the eight here, and if he gives us a run at the 26s, he's certainly not the worst at a big, big price.
4: Yeah, let's do that. Let's have, I don't know, 350 each way. I think it's a nice little number for you, Andy. 10 grand if it wins.
6: You say that so nonchalantly, BP. 10 grand. 10 grand.
4: And then we can work out a plan for the $1,000 bonus cash. You haven't got anything for us coming up over in Queensland? Another greyhound there for us to follow?
6: No, I can flick out a couple of messages, see if I can see if there's anything, shake some trees, but no, Summer was about the only one.
4: All right.
6: And she was a tragedy beat, but yeah, it's going to be fun if we leave that till the last. It's a pretty even race, isn't it?
3: This is Blair Orange's one that he liked.
4: It is.
5: Top three.
3: A red knee.
4: He said top four. We could take a little... Could we take an SRM with Andy's?
3: Yeah.
4: Aradine, top four and 485 for Lundy.
3: Yeah. Why not?
4: Because then that'll, it could be a saver on our each way bet then. We've got eight. We've got six. Four, three, nine, six, six.
3: Ross!
5: Okay.
3: So the five and the eight both are on top four. And a small little play on Lindy's rocket on the nose as well. Andy's value of the day, who's now into 20s. Someone's had a good old go at Florence the Machine, $2,000 at $1.95. And Florence will run your favourite here for what is the penultimate race on the night over the 1,980 metres. We'll hand it to you, Andy.
6: Thank you very much. Favourite is scoring up. She's going to be the first one on the arm here. Good luck to that punter. You're in for a pretty nerve-wracking 1,980 metres. She can win if she trots. Speeding Spur delivers value. Canterbury Plains, seat one for the trotters. Favourite here is Florence the Machine. She is off stride, the favourite. She did this last week as well, settled in time, but tonight she's still in a gallop behind the arm. She hasn't settled yet, the favourite. She's still in a wild gallop, and if you're on at the back 90, you can dead set tear the ticket up. Showing speed, Clove Valley Hill out wider. Lindy's Rocket being driven forward in the early stages, and they'll get over in front of Baffled. Brian Beat is fourth in front of Aradine Shoemaker. There's three away to Baffled. Three away, sorry, to Bullet, and tailed off after getting things wrong early. Florence.

Inside the 1600 metres and leads by three, Clovelly Hill. Baffled is next, then Brian Beat, Bullet away from the inside and improving around Aradine Shoemaker, about to grab the back of Bullet, and Florence the Machine tailed off. Harness Link lead time 26-6 as Lindy's Rocket brings them towards the 1400 metres and leads the way by two lengths on the trailing Clovelly Hill. Bullet away from the inside facing the breeze, and 1-1 Shoemaker around Baffled. Aradine into the running line covers up Brian Beat, and there's now only two away to the favourite Florence the Machine, who is about to tack on to the group as Lindy's Rocket wheels them inside the final lap on the last occasion and leads the way by half a length, first quarter 34 even. Baffled up facing the breeze is Bullet away from the inside he is. Next along the inside is Clovelly Hill, will be awaiting use of the Pebble Beach Lane, and 1-1 Shoemaker in a good spot. Next along the inside is Baffled, then Aradine, Brian Beat, and Florence the Machine is back at the tail end of the field as they work their way inside the 900 metres. And leading the way, Lindy's Rocket by one neck. Up on the outside, Bullet gets a little closer, and Clovelly Hill just getting a head around to the inside here in the trail. Shoemaker next the 1-1, then Baffled, Aradine, Brian Beat, and last of all, Florence the Machine. Second quarter, 32-2, the half and 66-2. Lindy's Rocket off the back, brings him inside the 600 metres, leads the way over Bullet. Clovelly Hill will await the Pebble Beach Lane, and 1-1 Shoemaker. Baffled being put to pressure. Next is Aradine, and behind them, Brian Beaton, Florence the Machine. 400 metres left to run. Lindy's Rocket by half a length on Bullet. Clovelly Hill might be the big danger then. Shoemaker, Florence the Machine coming to the outside. Third quarter, 29-4. Lindy's Rocket sent for home. Leads the way over Bullet. Clovelly Hill the inside, and then Shoemaker. It's Lindy's Rocket inside the 180. Clovelly Hill, Bullet, then Shoemaker. Clovelly Hill underneath of horses getting the lead. Bullet still there. And behind them, Shoemaker making ground, and Lindy's Rocket, Clovelly Hill, and Bullet, the two. They hit the post, and Bullet. Maybe Bullet a nose to Clovelly Hill. Shoemaker was next. Lindy's Rocket, Florence the Machine, Baffled, Aradine, and the last one over will be Brian Beat. Well, I think he's put the nose down to score here, Bullet. He's had to do it up outside of the leader the entire journey. Fourth quarter, 31 flat, last mile, 2:06-6. In front was Clovelly Hill. Bullets tried to get after her late in the piece. After him, I should say. Bullet, Clovelly Hill. They hit it. Bullet. Bullet will score. 9 beats 4, 7, and 8. 9 beats 4, 7, and 8. Your winner is Bullet. Has been too good for them there. Bullet brings up win number 2 at start 33. The gelding by Super Fast Stewart out of Marinated Muscle. John Versteeg trains and drives, and Bullet is raced by John Versteeg and Bernadine Hill. He gave us a run at a big, big price, to be fair to him, Lindy's Rocket. He's been run over late in the piece into fourth, and that's Murphy's Law, but in the end, Bullet just a little too good. Certainly.

So that's okay. Turn the page. 9, 4, 7, and 8. Your numbers there out of Addington Race 7. Geraldton is less than 30 seconds away. They're up to race 5 there. This one over the 1,200 metres. Diver Dan, a $3.60 favourite. We'll get on track to Geraldton just before start time.

0: off them is Weaponize. In behind those there, just climbing up onto heels. Blood Saint coming to the turn. Noble Touches well back with Romance Calling and Del Over Man. They're homeward bound and racing to the 300. And this has got away from them in Costa de Money. Shot about 3.5 clear. Now trying to bullock into the clear. Romance Calling between horses. Diver Dan the inside. Blood Saint coming down the outskirts of the track. They reach the 100 in Costa de Money. Here's Blood Saint. Blood Saint finishing brilliantly in Costa de Money in front. Blood Saint diving in. Costa de Money got the money, but just in Costa de Money from Blood Saint. Romance Calling, Diver Dan, they disputed third together. It's a photo for the minor placing. In behind those, Weaponized Noble Touch, Big Bopper, followed further back, Gold Lightning as they pull up next of all, and towards the tail is El of a Man.
1: And Costa de Money gets the money. 2-1, close for third and fourth, either the 8 or the 5. Or the 5 or the 8 out of Geraldton Race 5, but in Costa de Money, 2 wins now from 6 starts there. Rose Hill Race 7 is not too far away, the last of the night. We couldn't get to Finn James at Spark Arena, but he has diligently put together a little same-game multi for you around the Breakers game tonight against the Cairns Taipans, which we can show you now. Parker Jackson Cartwright to have 10-plus assists. He doesn't mind an assist on PJC. Sam Meninga, who's been in pretty good form for the Breakers, 24 or more points, and the Breakers to win at $8.83, if you like.
2: Yeah, I like it. That. I like it. PJC, we know what he can do in a Breakers singlet. Sam Meninga just needs to have it go his way. We know what he's capable of on his day. He can shoot the lights out from the three ball, but a little bit quiet. Not as quiet as DJ Vasiljevic in the last game. He only got 2 points, but I would just love to see all three of them fire. And they got to at some stage. Why not tonight?
1: Yep, it'll be nice. And Parker Jackson Cartwright, he loves assists, has them for fun. 3 games ago, he had 13, followed by 7, and then 8. And if the Breakers are to have a good performance there, you would think that he needs to be firing in that regard. Right. What are we up to over here, Brendan?
3: Just trying to cook something up for
2: Brendan.
3: The
2: full naming him.
1: Well, it's a serious part of the night. Okay, so yeah, we've got to start using full names.
2: Mitchell,
1: sorry. Yeah, sorry. Mr. James.
3: Just looking at these last couple of races, the Balaclava run, I've just found one here, Zutoro. It's one of the better bets of the night for the day for a couple of scribes there. So it's $8 to win it. Top four's $1.75, and we've been able to conjure up these other two runners here, Mitchie. So I thought, do we take that for $1,000, or do we drop that one and just have maybe something on as an each way bet? It's on at 8:45, so it's in our realm.
2: I like that.
3: Do we just take those two for $1,000?
2: No, I think we need a bit more meat on the bone.
3: Yeah.
2: I say let's go for those three, top three, top four. That'll get us $5,470.
1: This is the bonus cash.
3: Yeah. 5-7. Yeah.
2: Yeah, I like that. And that'll get us to a healthy place if it lands. And looking at those form lines, it's definitely not out of the picture.
3: Just quickly, we've got time. Do we change this run in here to top four? It's just drifting it to 210. Do we
2: want
3: to
2: sit? Getting $1.70 now for top four? Why not?
3: Yeah?
2: Yeah. Good to see the Masters quickly adapting to the new beer chat. I had a few teething issues last week, Guy. I had too much in my bet slip, almost missed out on a race, got there by the skin of my teeth.
1: You know, BP's built different, so.
2: Well, you know, it's funny, the Master and Apprentice game. You know, I'm still learning from the great man.
1: We all are. So.
3: We're on.
2: Yeah, I like that.
1: We're on?
3: Yep. So $4,652 is the return from $1,000 bonus cash. We're on the one here to run top four.
2: Taxation. And we can never forget what taxation cost us a few weeks ago with the stewards in this race as well.
3: Race at Canterbury. Yeah.
1: Why would you bring that up? That hurts so much. That really hurts so much. I can't even...
2: I'm still not over it.
1: I don't think I'll ever be able to back that horse again. And it wasn't even the horse's fault, really, because I think it deserved to be overturned. Anyway, as you can tell, we've turned the page from there. There's a big bet on Santana. $3,000 at $6.50. Here's race 7 from

0: Gate powered by Betcha. We were into the last 20 minutes or so of the show. We've just had the first leg of a little multi get the green tick with the bonus cash, which would, if it comes in, take us to over the $20,000 mark. If you have just joined us or you're wondering what we started on, $16,823, and we've kind of hovered just below that number for most of the night. We're at $16,400 at the moment with that bonus cash multi in play. So hopefully we can get you into the red numbers and a bit of profit. Speaking of hopefully some profit in the weekend, let's chat a little bit of a sports multi, shall we, that we like to put together throughout the weekend. And there's plenty to look forward to, obviously, NPC, NFL still as well, the NRL Grand Finals. Yep. No AFL this weekend, which I'm upset about because I've loved that season. There's still plenty of sport to look forward to, the Alfred Dunhill Links as well, which is always a great tournament to get around, which is where I'm actually heading.
1: Is that where you're going?
0: For my leg of the sports multi, Tyrrell Hatton is where I'm going to finish in the top 20. He's won this tournament 2 years ago, finished second last year, and he's $1.67 to finish in the top 20. Don't ever do that again, Mitch. And he's in some okay form at the moment. Tied 27th at the BMW Championship last week and just likes this tournament, and I think that's good money. He's played well at it outside of those two results as well, so I think he can be there or thereabouts again this week. $1.67, Tyrrell Hatton.
1: He gets a bit angry, doesn't he, at times?
0: He does.
1: Yeah.
0: I quite like watching that.
1: Yeah, it's good viewing.
2: One of us.
1: Yeah,
2: one of us on the golf course.
0: Exactly right.
2: I've gone with Jamie Frizzard to score in the NRL.

Just about set here. Musical Sunset's the favourite. The start of climbing the platform, and we're all just about set here. Best back runner is Mercury 8, and we're just about ready. Set to run. Lights on. You can see it. Ready to run. Fairly dark for the last at Balaclava. Just scattered rain a few moments ago. They're set here for the final race, though.

0: on the Thames and Troubles.
1: Yeah, yet to Warwick, eh? He's not going to be going too fast beside us, so we will just come in and tap him on the shoulder.
2: Barracks is going to lead all the way from Afari, quarterback third, then came Rivera, finished a long last.
3: Oh, okay.
4: You'd be proud of that. Bit of Scotch for that, eh?
2: Leads the post as they get close to home. Tiny light in front. Jimmy the Scat made a dive on the inside. Cavaluna from last, then Coda Heat, Star Rouge. Erdejar's off and gone. Erdejar will beat Titanium Miss. Then Kirribilli defends third in front of Regal Problem and Miles of Glory.
0: Adorned the Dark Matt, I Harry, the bit of age late on the scene, but this is Brave Folly, John Starr, too good in the last.

0: Fighters putting in big bounds, though. Moving out from last to first. Races away to win the guineas. There are 100 to go. Jinks out and up, though. Vaseline a length and a half. And Vaseline has got the golden ticket.
1: Yep, you two make a perfect match. 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

0: us, and then you look at this, it looks like he's gone, okay, we need out-and-out wingers. So you've got Randall and Rogerson, and he's realised that Just and McCowart both operate better centrally.
1: Yeah, but it's a lineup that you put on the field when you feel you're better, right?
0: Yep.
1: And I just love that attitude. I love that attitude. Now, what, we talked about Panama's strengths last week. They're ranked 44th in the world from memory. They're going to be far more difficult. They showed that at the World Cup. So you'd probably imagine a change to the structure. Maybe Stamich will have someone more alongside him, as you probably do need to show Panama a little bit more respect.
0: Yeah, you do. And I mean, it's important. You know, you talked about that. I mean, what did they do at the World Cup? I mean, they didn't get out of their group, but boy, they gave some teams a real hard time, didn't they? I mean, I think about England. England had real trouble with them. So I think it's a side, they'll be a bit more, workmanlike's not the right, but they're a team that's going to try and stymie you, and they'll be quite good at doing that, right? So, yeah, I mean, England beat them 2-0, Croatia beat them 1-0, Ghana beat them 1-0. And since then, they've drawn 1-1 with Bosnia and beaten the Dominican Republic 4-2. So they're a no pushover side.
1: No, that was a really tough group for them, Rick. You've just rattled off three sides who are really good at football who didn't blow them off the park.
0: Yeah. Yeah, yeah, exactly. So looking forward to this challenge that the All Whites are going to have ahead of them in a little while. And, I mean, Daniel, you've had a draw against Palestine and you've comfortably beaten the Chinese 3-0 away. So what does success look like for you against Panama now? I mean, are we aiming to, you know, I mean, you obviously want to win all of these games, but we've had a win and a draw on the tour so far. You've got two games against teams who are definitely going to be ranked higher. What are you looking for?
1: Yeah, it's a really interesting question, as I buy a little bit of time to answer it. It's kind of the performance, really, Rick. Like, and Darren Bazey was very quick to highlight the fact that they kept a clean sheet.
0: Yeah.
1: I think they have sort of, for not just against China, but throughout the World Cup and the lead-up, they have tried to sort of, you know, play a little bit more adventurously with the ball at their feet, mainly because I think a lot of fans want them to do that, and they also recognise that they do have more technical players. But at times they sort of lost control of that game, of games, and had been a little bit open. I didn't see that nearly as much against China. So it's finding that really nice balance between being able to be constructive, probably against a better defensive unit. Because I'll reiterate, like, for the first goal, that the Chinese defenders, I don't know what on earth is going on there. Four, and they're like, oh, there's a really large New Zealander. I'm not going to get anywhere near him. You'd imagine Panama probably aren't going to be as generous on that front. So I guess rather than a result, it's just the nature of the performance I'm looking for.
0: Yeah.
1: Whether or not that they can, they can show the solidity and continue this their neat sort of evolution of how they've attacked over the last sort of year or so.
0: You're on,
1: but it was just so much fun the other day, wasn't it, Rick, watching it?
0: It was so much fun.
1: Didn't you just have fun?
0: Yeah, you just enjoyed it. You enjoyed the spectacle.
1: Yeah.
0: And you're right. I mean, in the past, New Zealand football teams have been more pragmatic, but that's because they haven't had players who can do things like Eli Just or Callum McCowart can, right? You've got guys who are genuine little magicians on the ball. You know, we had Rojas for a while. He never quite did it at all white level. But these guys are almost a level up again from what we were getting from say, him and Costa in their pomp.
1: Yeah, I'm with you on that front. So, yeah. Success. Well, I guess now, right? We're thinking we'll get through to maybe we might get past Panama.
0: Yep. Get past Panama, play Japan in the Kieran Cup final. That's what we want. This is the Studs Up podcast brought to you by Betcha. And I can tell you there is a market out for this game, and it's not quite what you would have thought traditionally. Panama, $2.35. New Zealand, $3.20. The draw, $3, Daniel.
1: I'm pondering now.
0: Yeah, you ponder away.
1: You might have to wait a little bit later.
0: Okay, you ponder away on that. And while you do, we will take a break and come back shortly and talk about 115 charges.
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2: 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Daniel, you wanted to talk a little further on New Zealand 3, China 0.
3: Yeah, I was talking about defensive solidity. I've just looked back at the records, and I now know why Darren Bazey was so quick to mention a clean sheet, despite his side scoring 3 goals. You know, I highlighted only the second time since 2009 against non-Oceania opposition. That's the first clean sheet. We'd conceded a goal in 15 straight internationals, Rick. Dating back to Ivory Coast and July of last year. That's a lot of football. That's a lot of football games, 15.
2: Yeah, that was that FIFA series game in Canada, wasn't it?
3: In Toronto.
2: Yeah, that's right. Okay. Oh, well, speaking of 15, actually 115, Daniel. League in Manchester City. So the Independent Commission, Daniel, has found that Manchester City arranged, inverted commas, sham contracts with a number of its commercial partners as part of a disguised

0: So, and then every day went past. I was starting to get more and more sceptical, right? I was like, where are the Premier League on this? Is this in fact the case? Well, their release, ladies and gents, boys and girls, go read it. It's quite incredible. It really is. It is damning. And the way they elevate the word sham, it's apt, right? This is such a big stain on the game, these charges, and now found guilty. Of course, Man City, it's important to say, continue to state that they have not done anything wrong, and by the sounds, they will appeal. So this is going to prolong things. Prevarication has been a big part of their game, Rick, but... Man, this is a massive stain on this club, isn't it? It's going to take a lot of shampoo to get out of the hair.
1: They'll be drinking tons of baby shams to forget about yes. it as well.
0: Yeah, but the lengths they have gone to alter the very state of their club, the very face of their club, changing like a chameleon. Can I get that one in there?
1: I'll give it to you.
0: Yeah.
1: I'll give it to
0: yeah.
1: you. Yeah,
0: well, you know, done. All those wins, people will want deleted, right?
1: Yep.
0: And you know, all there are going to be images of the champagne flowing.
1: And that's the thing. We've been talking about this out in the office with Brad and Randall and Chappie and everybody.

0: Champions League final 2005 in a pub in Barcelona alongside Liverpool fans, coming back from 3-0 down to win that. Just one of the best nights of my sporting life. You know, being alongside the All Whites in 2009 as they qualified for a World Cup, right? Those short moments, you just can't recreate them.
1: No, you
0: can't.
1: And
0: this club has stolen those. Have absolutely stolen those from those fans. So strip a title, give Rio Ferdinand another medal. That doesn't mean anything, Rick. This has been institutional cheating, which has made this club a colossus. 900 million quid, right, Rick?
1: Yeah.
0: So they've got to hit them hard and for future years and multiple years, I would think, whether this is... You know, it's got to be points deductions to such a level where relegation seems likely. I'm just not sure you can just kick them out of the league, right? The EFL is involved and it gets a little bit more complicated. But
1: well,
0: I'm more worried about the future. Now, it's important for you to answer this, Rick, because for the time scale that, for which they're, you know, they've been proven to have been cheating, according to the English Premier League, your side has been stiffed of at least a couple of titles, right?
1: Yeah, definitely two. So if we got these back, it'd take us to 22 in the history of the game, which would, you know, leave us as the leading Premier League side, or, you know, the leading English side in terms of top flight titles. So, yeah, I mean, it's interesting. You got two different points of view from two former United players, right? Rio's, yes, I want my medal, and Rooney's
0: Rio, though, right?
1: Yeah, and Rooney's like, no, I don't want it. So what do you do on that front? I mean, those are the guys that were there at that. At the coalface, they were playing, you know, amongst it. I think what they need to do is they need to look at the number of years that it happened and then divvy the points deductions up over those years. Now, somebody's done a bit of a chart here and they've extrapolated out based on other charges, right? So Nottingham Forest had one charge and 4 points deducted. Everton had two charges and 8 points deducted. Leicester had one charge, 6 points deducted. Mm-hmm. Reading, going back a little bit, had three charges, had 18 points deducted. So they've used these sort of calculations to work this out. Manchester City, 114 charges, 450 points. That's a ridiculous number, right? So I don't know if you can take 450 points off a team at once, but you could do it over 9 seasons, which is over the time that they cheated. And then you just get relegated. Well, you know, you can't make Europe. You struggle to stay up every season. And at the end of 9 years, where do you end up?
0: Yeah, this is so complicated, Rick. Let's use a... And I heard someone articulate this, and it's quite a neat way to do it. You look at a club like Southampton, who have been in the news for their own sort of nefarious activities. So in season 2015-16, they finished 3 points behind Man City, missed out on Champions League football. As a result, have to sell their best player, Sadio Mane. He goes to Liverpool. Southampton slowly slide down the ladder and end up getting relegated. It's the domino effect, and every single club will be looking at how the dominoes have been impacted in their own world. So, yeah, Burnley against Everton, well, mate, the queue's going to be, 20, 30 long, as far as clubs wanting to come at them?
1: Yes, yeah, exactly. I did see this the other day, Daniel, which I thought was interesting, actually, this morning. Earlier reports suggest a 70-point deduction for City, meaning they will finish second bottom just above Spurs.
0: But here's the thing. Has this tarnished the club? Yes. Has it tarnished the likes of Pep Guardiola, who's technically only manager for two of the seasons? Well, yeah, because... Once you've built the bones of this gigantic castle, it's hard to break in and knock it down, right, Rick? And they are still reaping the benefits of it.
1: Of course they are.
0: They still are. You cannot separate the last 6 or 7 years from that, right? And I know Rodri has come out and said, you know, we believed, yada, yada. And they are great players and they won the games on the field, but without the 900 million quid worth of financial doping, as Arsene Wenger would say,

0: fourth, maybe even out of the league structure.
1: I've got an idea. Speaking of one of those fans, and Brayden might have to get the beeper out here.
0: Okay.
1: Can I read a couple of tweets from Liam Gallagher?
0: Oh, do you have to?
1: Okay, yeah, well.
0: Yeah, okay.
1: Because I've got an idea.
0: Mm-hmm.
1: Just been told by someone in a, and I won't do the Mankang scent, just been told by someone in a very, very high position, if we lose our appeal, which we won't, we'll be getting a fine and a transfer ban, and that's it. So all you desperate, neurotic, spunk bubbles, hush it up. And then some letters that I think represent Man City. Do you know what I find very ironic?
0: Mm.
1: His next tweet is, "That's all, folks. We've officially sold out. No more tickets left. Congratulations to everyone who got a ticket, to the people who didn't sneak in. Expletive, it's up, YOLO." How about this then, Liam? How about we use dynamic pricing to come up with the sanction for your football club?
0: I like it.
1: How about all the fans come in and we offer our demands and then we go with that? The free market. Let's go with that, Liam. What do you think of that, Rick?
0: I like it. I like it as an idea. I really do. He's just been so... I mean, he's obnoxious anyway, and he's a terrible band, but that's beside the point. But yeah, I'd love to see him show up properly.
1: You had to get that in there, though, didn't you?
0: Yeah, I did. I had to get that in there, mate. You know, I tell you, something else that's interesting is, do you know who CEO is at Manchester United currently?
1: Barada, who worked at Manchester City?
0: Yeah. If the rumours are true that United are going to sue for £1 billion, boy, what a witness to put on the stand.
1: Yeah. Hope he signed an NDA if you Man City. The current CEO got doorstopped. I'm not sure if Braden's got the clip. By Sky Sport, there's a big conference going on in Europe with all the big clubs.

0: Nothing to say. Thank you.
1: Are you sure you can win on appeal? Is all this success, as the Premier League says, sham contracts? Is this a sham club? Are you destroying football?
0: Thank you. Thank you.
1: Do you not have a message for football?
0: Thank you.
1: You know, when you've cheated for so long, do you not have an obligation?
0: I said thank you.
2: I said thank you. I said thank you.
3: Do you know what he sounds like? Someone who might need to have a person who has got access and influence to a world of good and evil spirits. A shaman, maybe.
2: Actually reminded me of Gianni Infantino when he was talking to that reporter who was also bald. Yeah. He was asking him and he just kept talking about his bald head. That's what it reminded me of. I did see this as well. What was the one charge that they weren't found guilty for? And then Paddy Power replying overcrowding, which I was like, I'll take that. Thanks very much. But I did like this from Rob Dawson as well, who is a football journalist. He appeared on ESPN FC and his comparison of Manchester City to this lot is just brilliant.
4: You know, there'll be some football fans who just say, well, this season is illegitimate now. You know, City are competing with a team that in theory shouldn't have been allowed to put together. You know, it's almost like the aliens and Space Jam. You know, this team that you see on the pitch shouldn't have been allowed to put together and produce the football that we've all seen.
2: Aliens from Space Jam.
3: Okay. My understanding of Space Jam's not good enough to pull that apart. But the premise of what he's saying is what we just said earlier, Rick. You can't separate today from the era under question.
2: No.
3: Because one has helped build the other.
2: Yeah.
3: You know what? The City fans who like, oh, leave us alone, you know. Mate, this is your underarm.
2: Mm.
3: We are not going to let you forget it forever. That's just how sports fans roll. And the difference between this and the underarm was actually allowed by law in 1981.
2: It was
3: Australian law.
2: Yeah, yeah. So,
3: but we don't let Australians forget. Football fans across every little corner of the United Kingdom and probably further afield are not going to let them ever forget this, right, Rick?
2: No, well, I mean, you know, it's just lucky for them that their first game back after this international break, Manchester City, is only against Liverpool at Anfield.
3: Oh,
2: so
3: beautiful.
2: It's not like they're going to get roasted there, is it?
3: Yeah. Yeah, and you've done nothing wrong. You've played by your set of rules. I've got a new set of rules. We're playing 15 players. So we're just going to rock out. We're going to play 15 players. And, you know, that's all right. We'll just put 11 on the team sheet, though.
2: Yeah, it's the reverse Wallabies, isn't it? You know, start with 15, go to 11. We'll start with 11, go to 15. That's brilliant. Thank you, producer Braden, for that line. This is the Studs Up podcast. You can ditch the countless chats and forums and do it all in Bet Social on Betcha. R18, bet responsibly. We'll be back with more after this.
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5: 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R18. Plenty of games still to come. Of course, we're in the middle of the longest international window in the history of man. But there's been some great games, Daniel. And I know that our friends across the ditch have caught your eye.
6: Yeah, well, against Brazil, right? A dream scenario for them. I must admit, Rick, I was following this one and I saw that they'd scored and it was about the 88th, 89th minute and they're leading Brazil by 1-0. So what did this New Zealander do? Turned off the television, didn't want to watch Australia win.
5: Yep, no fair.
6: And then it took me about two days to realise that Ryan has equalised in the 95th minute. And I was like, why didn't I stick at it? Nkunda's goal was an absolute ripper. What a free kick. But then I think the second game was kind of the result you and I were both thinking of in the first one, like lots of goals. A couple of Australian defenders out, and Brazil, who looked... They were handcuffed quite neatly by Australia in that first game. Looked more like the Brazil you would expect, although it did, you know, they got an early goal, turned a second before half-time. So, but what a great experience for those Australian players to play back-to-back internationals against Brazil.
5: Especially in your own country, right? I mean, that's something that doesn't happen often. And, you know, they've done a lot better than I thought. They got me thinking about Brazil, of course. Brazil were not great at the World Cup.
6: Not great.
5: They didn't deserve to get past Japan, I didn't think, in that World Cup. And I kind of wonder about Ancelotti. Is he... Because he's very much a man manager and to get a team up and get some belief going in there, right? And I was like, is his shtick done, or is this just a Brazilian generation that has fallen away?
6: I think it's more the latter. Wouldn't you agree?
5: That's
6: I'm not sure how much. Yeah, I'm not sure how much autonomy

0: last year, one of the things the doctors tell you is that you're not supposed to smoke. Now, I need you to tell the truth. Did you light up a cigar yesterday?
1: Yes, I did.
0: Okay, I thought you might.
1: I'm allowed to have an occasional cigar, the only proven formula for controlling Alzheimer's.
0: I'm not entirely sure that's true, but never mind.
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0: Carlos. Now they're going to probably lay a very similar blueprint for Navajo. So I'll be really intrigued to see what the odds are when that one drops.
1: I think Navajo is a phenomenal athlete as well. Yeah, like you could see that dude playing at center for the Kiwis.
0: He's just a big, he just looks big in there. He's just a big fit guy.
1: He does. So
0: a huge wide back. But let's have a look at old Dan Hooker and Brian Ortega. Two guys in a very similar kind of stage of their career. Probably Brian a little bit more advanced down the track, you would have to say, but both guys trying to sort of right the ship. I think Ortega's won one in his last five. Hooker three straight. But both of them have been fighting elite competition. At this stage though, you would really, really expect, like, this is a fantastic opportunity for Dan to get right back on the horse here, get the KO to put him back on the winning track and making him a bit more and keep him relevant. Let's put it that way.
1: As a loser gets cut?
0: No way. Absolutely not. I don't think the UFC can cut either of these guys.
1: Both guys are exciting. And look,
0: they're untouchable.
1: Brian Ortega is an interesting case study because he got very, very close to beating Alex Volkanovski with a guillotine in the second or third round of that fight, a fight that Volkanovski dominated aside from that moment. And when you watched in the early doors Brian Ortega, you're like, that dude's a world champ, right? And he never got to that level. You know, there's so many fighters like that. Like we were just talking about Diego Sanchez. He's a guy, the first time I saw him fight, I'm like, how is anyone going to beat that guy? And Brian Ortega was similar, and he always lost the big fight. He never won the big fight. And you're right, he's lost four of his last five. I think he's lost five of his last seven. And he is on a career trajectory that's going down. He's moving up to 155. Dan Hooker is also on a career trajectory that's going down. But I think he's just a bit tougher.
0: Dan's looked a bit more game. I think he's got a bit left in the tank.
1: Ortega tends to break. Right? Like, I don't think Dan breaks footy. I just think he loses. He just gets beat. Well, like, he gets knocked out. He gets submitted. But, you know, the only fight I recall where Dan got beat up and taken to school was Edson Barboza, right? Like, where he got beat up and just dominated.
0: Like a prolonged beating.
1: Correct.
0: Yeah.
1: And that fight, in the end, probably didn't do his career prospects any good.
0: Well, he bounced back pretty nicely after
1: that. But you consider the Poirier fight came after that, and that was also a war, right? Like, Dan's been in some wars. I don't think Brian Ortega's been in wars footy. And, he's been in great fights. But, you know, I think this is a winnable fight for Dan. I think if you look at his last sort of 2 years of work, this is the most

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1: 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That doesn't mean saying, yeah, nah, how you going on ya?

0: back with the Fight Club podcast. Myself, Stephen Foote, Mr. Brad Lewis across the room from the... We should also probably mention Brad Sydney, USC. Back down under in February the 7th. We've got a little rumoured matchup there at the top of the card, Brad.
1: Michael Morales, who is awesome, versus Jake Della Maddalena, the former welterweight champion of the world, in a crossroads fight for Jake Della Maddalena, who not that long ago, had... comfortably was it Bilal Lost Muhammad that he beat, right? Like dominated Bilal in that fight.
0: Yeah.
1: And then just got absolutely rolled by Islam over five rounds in probably the most dominant five round beatdown in title fight history. And then gets steamrolled by Carlos Prates and now has to fight the guy that many people believe is the future world champion and Michael Morales in front of his fellow countrymen in Sydney. Look, it'd be a hostile environment for Michael Morales. There's no doubt about that. I think you get all the drongos of Australia that are half cut on Forex and Fosters.
0: The Bogan factor is so strong.
1: Correct.
0: The Aussie cards.
1: Jake Della Maddalena comes across as a bit of a Bogan to me footy. So, it'll be a hostile cry for Michael Morales, but at the end of the day, man, skill always trumps Bogans. I think that fight, it's just Jake Della Maddalena, so interesting. Goes from being a world champ to potentially a three-fight losing skid. And all of a sudden is fighting for his job, probably.

0: one, two, three, four, five. He's had 8 UFC fights. He's 7-1 in the UFC. He's 21. Yeah. And like Randy Couture won his first UFC title at 37. Think about that for a second. You know, Brock Lesnar was in his mid-30s when he won the UFC heavyweight title. Matt Hughes was in his mid-30s when he won the welterweight title. You know, GSP and John Jones are the exception to the rule, and Joshua Van. I mean, Joshua Van's 24 footy, and we've seen a massive level up from him. What is Rosas Jr. going to look like in 3 years' time?
1: No, he's going to be great of what is a fantastic bantamweight division at the moment, but I don't think he's a future champ.
0: I mean, you know, I mean, yes, you could say that, but the first time I saw Jack Della Maddalena, I don't think he was going to be a future welterweight champ.
1: Well, we've seen Rosas Jr. how many times now? 8?
0: Yep.
1: Wow. Yeah, that is crazy to think.
0: And he seems to be changing his style.
1: His game, he's got a place in the division. He's exciting. I'll watch a dude fight. I don't know if it didn't show the greatest degree of sort of weariness or empathy when he was breaking out the chiwiwis while his opponent was being
0: look. I get all that, but again, he's young, man. Like, he's immature. Like, things don't. And what I did notice is he did seem a little concerned when they cut away post break.
1: He absolutely was.
0: I just I would I definitely don't think.

0: really good, right? Like, yeah. And this is, again, it's been the trend of the UFC lately with a lot of these cards delivering. And the star-making performance was Luis Hernandez, the policeman coming off the police bench on a couple of days' notice to beat the former criminal. yeah. I thought was hilarious. The dude's charismatic.
1: One entered to Locked Up by Akon, and the other one was Sound of the Police by KRS-One.
0: Yeah.
1: It was comical.
0: Yeah, but like, he looks like a star, and he looks like he could probably...
1: How are you getting finished by a stand-up guillotine in 2026?
0: I think he's probably a middleweight. Like, yeah. He looked like a blown up light heavy to me footy, but
1: Cedric Dumas is terrible.
0: Yes,
1: put it that way.
0: Yeah, he was obviously.
1: Incidentally, Brad, he doesn't pass your Wikipedia test.
0: He may have been the prison champ, but he's certainly not the UFC champ. But there are just a couple other things I want to point out. I thought that so Luis Hernandez for me, and I also thought the Brady Heisland Rena Nakamura fight was really, really fun with a cool finish, and also the fight between the two guys that I can't speak of had an interesting. I can't pronounce their names. Had a really interesting finish with the illegal knee. Was it illegal or was it not illegal?
1: Yes.
0: Yeah.
1: Agree with both those, Brad. And I'll also a little shout out for Montel Jackson.
0: Yes.
1: Montel Jackson.
0: Sounds like a pop star.
1: You think, I know what you're going to say. It's because of Montel Jordan.
0: Or an NFL wide receiver.
1: He needs to enter to This Is How We Do It, Montel Jordan.
0: Yeah. Ricky Simone,
1: No nonsense. 1-2 down the money. Yeah. Ricky Simone, he's not an easy out at all.
0: Good win for Elvis Brenner, too. It was a good card. I really enjoyed
1: Jackson
0: it.
1: Jackson coming out on the back of a back-to-back split decision, contentious split decision losses, actually, against Jaime Barcelos and Figueiredo.
0: Yeah.
1: So I still think that guy has
0: Jackson versus Rosas Jr. next.
1: Oh, don't hate that, Brad. Mm. Don't hate that. All right, let's take a quick break again on the Fight Club podcast. When we come back, we'll have a look to Salt Lake City this weekend and UFC 332.
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3: 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Alan Dawson with the series against the Springboks. You're sitting on the bench. You got flower bombs being dropped and God knows what going on. 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
4: 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And I thought that was bloody interesting, but that's how low it looked.
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0: was and the sporting weekend ahead. 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

0: Back on the Fight Club podcast, Stephen Foote, Brad Lewis. UFC 332
1: this
0: weekend, Brad.
1: You struggle with that.
0: I keep wanting to say my own name. Yeah. It's weird. Yeah. Utah this weekend, Salt Lake City. Big weekend for the Mormon UFC contingency. And we have a card that probably doesn't do them justice.
1: Utah's had some great cards.
0: We've done enough crapping on this card, so maybe
1: there's one more piece of crap I want to give. All right.
0: Go on, Brad.
1: I want you to look at the early prelim card, because this to me looks like a fight night card from 10 years ago. Mm-hmm. Johnny Walker versus Mick Parkin, Rafael Dos Anjos versus Alexander Hernandez, Marvin Vettori versus Ismael Norodev, and two guys, Jacoby Smith and Bruce Whiteland, and Court McGee versus Eric Nolan. That is a fight night from 2016 right there, Footy. And
0: there's definitely some throwback names.
1: That is your early prelim card. Look, there's a couple of people on this card that I'm interested to watch. Marcus McGee is one against Bernardo Sopage. I think this has the potential to be the best fight on the card. Certainly the most relevant fight on the card. Sopage has dominated European MMA in the bantamweight division for some time now. And Anthony Wintz, who... coming out of the Contender Series, like literally 2 months ago, is 1-0 in the UFC, taking on Lucas Armand at heavyweight. The UFC crying out for heavyweight contenders. They had one fall down the toilet a week and a half ago in Gabe Stevenson.
0: R.I.P.
1: So Anthony Wint is their next big hope. So those two fights I'm looking forward to. And I also think Peyton Talbot has a... massive opportunity to establish himself in the bantamweight division as a genuine contender. A lot of people have hype on Peyton Talbot. He's looked really good. Davison Figueiredo is a true test of his level. And I think that is probably the most high-stakes

0: off, Brad?
1: No, he was sent off because it was Nathan Cleary and it was the injury.
0: I don't get that at all.
1: Yeah. I know we're digressing, but the run of the Knights is like, for you fight fans, it's like a guy...
0: It was a hip drop takedown, bro.
1: But the Knights coming into the grand final is like a guy who was 10-6.
0: But there must be a strong crossover audience.
1: Who's 10-6 in his MMA career, right? And then fights three world champs in a row and beats them to fight for a world title. That is what, and he's 13-6 going into this world title fight. So he's a guy that comes out of nowhere to challenge for a world title, and that's what the Knights are. And I think if the Knights win footy, it will be arguably the best NRL premiership victory in history.
0: It's making me feel better about the Wild's loss, and I didn't actually think I'd be able to back the Knights after
1: that. It makes me feel worse about the Wild's loss because... I mean, Nathan Cleary doesn't get injured probably if we play Newcastle, right. But the way Penrith play, I thought we could have beat them, so it makes me feel worse about that loss. Anyway, I digress.
0: We digress. Right, we'll go have one more break here on the Fight Club podcast. When we come back, a little bit of boxing chat.
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0: back, which means the sleep schedule is in trouble and the football chat is about to get loud. 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
5: Independent commissioners found Manchester City FC guilty of all charges related to serious breaches of the Premier League's financial rules over a 9-season period, and the majority of charges in relation to its failure to cooperate with the league's investigation. That is the opening paragraph of the Premier League's official statement on Manchester City FC, which was released in the early hours of this morning, New Zealand time. Joining us on the line is freelance journalist broadcaster Harry Simeu. Harry, good evening from New Zealand to you.
6: Good evening, guys. How are you?
5: We're better than most people involved in the Premier League at the moment. This is a mess. And I suspect, Harry, we have not even begun to figure out what next. They have until Friday, of course, to appeal this independent commission's report. Where do you see this going in the next 48 to 72 hours?
6: Yeah, it's a really, really interesting story. I fully expect them to make the appeal. You know, they've protested their innocence, Manchester City, throughout this case. They keep talking about the fact that they have irrefutable evidence that proves their innocence. I think they must have forgot to take it to the hearing with them, because they've been found guilty on pretty much every single one of the charges that was against them from the financial rules point of view. And they were only let off of one of the charges of failure to cooperate with the Premier League, because there was multiple of those as well. So, yes. Listen, it's really, really damning this for Manchester City. But I expect them to take up the appeal. I expect them to try and drag this thing out as long as possible. It's essentially what they've been doing for the last 3 years.
5: Yes.
6: It's been a cloud that's been hanging over them, and that's been hanging over the Premier League as well. You know, and now we've got to the point where we've got that guilty verdict. And I'm sorry, I just don't see any way out of this for Manchester City. And now the focus has got to be on the Premier League and how harsh and severe these sanctions, you know, are going to be. And I would go as far as saying expulsion is needed at this point.
5: Well, now that the charges have been proved, and again, I refer to the Premier League's own statement here, Harry, the issue of sanction will be addressed separately in a further hearing with the Independent Commission in accordance with Premier League rules. That is, of course, dependent upon whether

0: Manchester City throughout this hearing. Expulsion from the Premier League for a team as valuable and as quote unquote successful as this team has been, what shape would that take? How would that go down?
1: Well, to be honest with you, I've been having this debate with people all day, actually, about, you know, what the impact of kicking Manchester City out of the Premier League would be. And I think it depends on what generation you come from, I suppose, as to how you look at this. And the reason I say that is because prior to this major investment in Manchester City, they were nowhere near one of the big clubs in England. They were, with all due respect, in Manchester United's shadow. They were the little club from all right, maybe little club's a little bit harsh. They had a decent fan base, but it was never comparable to Manchester United's. They never had the support that Manchester United have. I suspect they've grown quite a bit in terms of their support globally over the last few years because of how successful they've been.
0: Yes.
1: But still, relatively speaking, they're nowhere near as big as Manchester United, Liverpool, Arsenal. I'd say Tottenham have a bigger fan base than them as well. So the idea that them leaving the Premier League would completely destroy the product, I'm sorry, I just don't buy that. I just don't think that's true. You know, there were many years where the Premier League was successful in the past without Manchester City. And people say that they're incredibly valuable and that they bring lots to the league. Well, it turns out that for 10 years or so, what they were saying they were bringing to the league was not even true. It was completely false. The Premier League, in their statement, called the documents that they produced with regards to sponsorships and revenues a sham, which means that they were documents and it was designed to try and deceive people, to try and make people believe that they were in a far stronger position than they actually were. And on top of that, they were hiding the fact that there are state ties to this football club, something that is banned in our sport. So for me, there's no other option. You cannot allow them to get away with this.
2: Has Izzy here, mate? If they don't go down the expulsion, line of with Manchester City, what sanctions would be so crippling to this organisation? The reason I say that, could they strip them of some titles?
1: Well, see, the thing of stripping them from the titles, I agree with that. I do think that needs to happen. And there is precedent for that. If you look across at Italian football a good few years ago when their game was rocked by a scandal, which was, by the way, nowhere as severe or as deceitful as this. Juventus was stripped of a bunch of titles, relegated down from the top flight. And as a result of that, there are knock-on effects, right? You lose your best players. They don't want to play in the second category. They want to move on. They're upset. They're frustrated, etc., etc. So I think relegation has to be on the table. I think a points deduction has to be on the table. But for me, these punishments have to be forward-looking. There can't be things that... I don't think the bulk of what happens to them should be based on the past now, because that's done, and it would be allowing them to get away with it. Do you know what I mean? I think what needs to happen is that we need to be putting things in place that punish them going forward. And the question is, what's a proportionate punishment? Well, if they've been deceiving people for a decade, it's not just what they gained in that decade, it's what they gained after that. They don't sign Erling Haaland. They don't get Pep Guardiola if the club hadn't been built on these false foundations. So what is proportionate? I think only God knows the answer to that at this moment. It is really, really difficult. But I think it's got to be a combination of relegation, points deductions, and transfer bans, as far as I'm concerned.
0: Harry, Jonathan.

0: setup financially now of the Premier League, which involves Saudi funds. Here, the UAE went with, which pertains to Manchester City in particular. You've got private equity funds that manage stakes in pretty much every Premier League club now. Does the Premier League actually have a transparency issue when it comes to its finances? Because you can have all the independent commissions you like after the fact, but are we talking about a great money merry-go-round here and no one's really clear about who's telling the truth at any stage?
1: Yeah, absolutely. I mean, absolutely. I think it's gone under the radar that Chelsea were punished for breaking the financial rules as well. But because that happened under Roman Abramovich's ownership, you know, the Premier League took a more lenient view on it because Roman Abramovich had obviously been moved out of Chelsea Football Club because of the sanctions that were imposed on him by the British government due to his ties with Russia. So the Premier League took a view, I think, then that, you know, we can't really do too much to the current ownership because they've cooperated and this is essentially nothing to do with them, right? But in this case, the Manchester City ownership are still at large. They're still doing what they do. They've spent 400 odd million quid this summer. And according to ESPN, I don't know if you guys have seen this, apparently Manchester City were informed of this guilty verdict in the summer, which means they were told they were going to be found guilty. And then they proceeded to spend another £400 million

0: takeover took months and months to get approved was because they had to prove that it was an investment fund that was buying Newcastle United and not the Saudi government. So that was the big hold up there. And eventually the Premier League was satisfied that that was the case. Well, Manchester City have said all along that that's not the case with them. Yet if you read the Premier League's report today, you'll find that there are ties to groups that are part of the state that have been making up the shortfall in what Manchester City were claiming was coming in a sponsorship that wasn't. So, you know, it's all crazy, but you're right to say that it's all got a little bit messy. We don't know who's doing what, we don't know who owns what, we don't know who's invested in where, and it has become a real, real mess, and they need to get a grip of it and soon, because this is the best football league in the world. And right now, it has been rocked by this scandal, and it is going to be on its knees unless they deal with this appropriately.
1: And meanwhile, has 5 from 5, Man City at the top of the table, which just adds a little more intrigue, doesn't it, to everything that's going on?
0: Yeah, I mean, listen, on the pitch, you know, they've been brilliant. And what I'm trying to avoid, by the way, is that obviously what they've done off the pitch has contributed to their success on the pitch. But what I don't want to do is put the focus on the players or the coaches, you know, because I don't believe that they're involved in this. Did they know? I guess that's a debate that you can have. Did Pep Guardiola know? And is that why he walked away in the summer?

0: pay for that?
1: No, I have to be honest. Like, I have been searching for one for a wee while.
0: Yeah. And, what happened to your playing jerseys?
1: There's one here, but it doesn't fit, Sumo. Come on now.
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0: Talbot Aniko joins us on the line. Big T, thanks so much for your time. Scotty, Izzy, Sammy here as well. Good morning to you.
15: Atamaria Korua, how are you boys? Really good, thank you.
0: Good to hear it, T. Look, that game, well, look, let's focus on the Knights here. You were a tough, uncompromising rugby league player in your time, Tawere. What did you make of the Knights and their ability to stay in the fight and win with 12 on 13 against the Panthers?
15: Oh, mate, what an outstanding game. We've seen them play, you know, with a bit of heart all year. They played with 12 men against the Warriors a few games earlier, and I know that they were confident going into the match they could do that, but mate, what a tough game, and what, you know, just shows what sort of belief that Newcastle Knights team has in themselves. So, you know, it was great to see them get away with the win.
1: T, is he here, mate? Appreciate you jumping on. Can the fairy tale continue? Can you see this golden run with Justin Holbrook and the Knights continuing on Sunday against the Roosters?

0: is how you feeling?
1: Yeah, I hope it is, mate. I think they might have played the grand final last week, but hey, who knows? Mm. You know, with the belief that they have, the connection and the support. I don't know if you've ever been to Newcastle, the Novocastrians up there, mate. They're really passionate. They're a blue-collar working town. Mm. You know, supporters have been supporting them, and it'll be a majority of the Newcastle Knights supporters in that game there on the weekend, mate. So hopefully they can do that, but I just think the Roosters might have too much class with Walker coming back into the squad and just their power forwards through the middle. I think they might just struggle. So ideally, the fairy tale should be great for Newcastle, but I think they've done well. Justin Holbrook and the belief that he's installed into this Newcastle Knights team has been amazing. But I think the Roosters with Robbo and Daly Cherry-Evans, it's his last game in the NRL, so you know, it's going to be an awesome game, but I think the Roosters might just have a little bit of class and then might just get over the top of them in the grand final.
0: Mm. T, you've been there, you've experienced these weeks. What are they like? Can you give us an understanding of just how big these weeks are and leading into grand final day? What these games separate the round-robin games to a GF? You'd know, you're an experienced campaigner in this area.
1: Oh, I certainly have, mate. It's a whole other competition. We've seen the intensity for the final series go up another gear with those teams over the last 4 weeks for the final series, and now we roll into the GF. It's a massive week. You know, there's a whole lot of distractions. There's a whole lot of things. People wanting tickets, family members ringing up, you know, people trying to get seats, flights, all those sort of things. But the great thing about it is really embracing the week. Yeah. You know, that's really things. I've been there a couple of times. It's just really embracing the week. And, you know, as a player, when you get to these situations, it's really about making sure that you just go out and be prepared and do the best job that you can do. Because, you know, it's not very often that you get to a grand final. Mm. Bar Penrith, they've been there for the last, you know, 5-6 years. But, you know, for the Knights, it's been like 20-odd years, I think. 2001?
2: Yeah, 25 years. 25 years, yeah.
1: 25 years since they were the last one. And, you know, we had the great Joey Johns played in that one in 2001 when they won that match. So 25 years, they don't come around very often. And I think one thing that, you know, Justin Holbrook's really installed in this team is that sense of belief. You know, and, you know, the Roosters, I think the Roosters haven't been there for 6 or 7 years either. So, you know, both teams are coming to the grand final. It's really about embracing the week, but not going too far away from getting, you know, playing the game that got you to the grand final and believing in yourself. So, you know, belief can be a big thing. So, you know, with the Knights, I think they'll be have that belief factor and the support of their crowd. But one of the things that I did, I remember getting into the first one, I played Super League Grand Final 97, and it was the biggest crowd then. We had 60-odd thousand up at ANZ and Suncorp. But it was really around just focusing on your role, making sure you've done everything all year, preparing the best that you could, and just embracing the game. So, you know, for those younger guys who haven't been there, and there's, you know, the Knights fellas are thoroughly deserve it, but you've got some campaigners like, you know, the likes of Daly Cherry Evans, who's been there before. I'm not too sure how many of the Roosters, this Roosters squad has played in a grand final before either. So it's been a little while, but looking forward to Nafahu White. Mate, he's been a powerhouse all year for the Roosters.
3: Yeah, he has.
1: And I'm hoping he just doesn't get injured or anything else happens to him. We saw, you know, Phoenix Croslin getting rubbed out last night at the judiciary. But, you know, he's probably been, what, the most tackles all season in the NRL? How good is that?

0: also.
1: Kia ora, it's Sammy here, mate. Really appreciate your time. As far as that selection table and when you'll get that final squad announced, do you guys have clarity over who's available in the context, like, you know, clubs aren't going to come at you late with, oh, no, she needs a clean-up surgery, we're not going to put him forward? Do you have those answers already? And the same for those who have dual eligibility in your frame. Do you already know which way that's going, or is it still something to be worked out in the coming days?
0: Yeah, we've got a fair indication, Sammy, of where we currently are at the moment, and the players have indicated where they're going to be. But like you said, one of the key things is, you know, having their player eligibility. There's a few of them that have injuries that might need a few surgeries and little bits of tidy-ups and clean-ups. That always happens at the end of the NRL season. So, you know, we've sort of indicated who they are and who's going to be there, who might not be there, but having cover for those players. And we're very blessed for the Kiwis. With the amount of quality players that we have had, you know, the Warriors have played deep into the finals. You know, had a couple other teams being able to rest. The Canberra Raiders have been out. The Melbourne Storm have been out. So, you know, there's some quality players that have got some rest and recreation. So they'll be rearing to go. But overall, Sam, we've sort of had a squad right from last year, plus a few potential players who've excelled this year, and you might see a couple of fresh faces in there with the opportunities, but there's been some outstanding young players, you know. And the good thing about the Kiwis, we've had a few players, you know, that have committed over the last few years, and that hasn't changed. But, you know, there's some outstanding young players, a couple of, you know, playing for the Newcastle Knights, Manu Aluia, and also, you know, Jermaine McEwen. Those guys have been outstanding, but I think they're available for Samoa, so, which is great. And, you know, and the competition really goes to another level. But I think for the Kiwi boys, we have to embrace, you know, where we currently are, and it's going to be a great game when the Kiwis play the Aussies to kick off the World Cup in Sydney on the 15th of October, I think it is. So looking forward to that match, and bring on the World Cup.
2: Exactly. Hey, T, we really appreciate it. We know you guys have got some big decisions to make, and I'm sure you'll make the right ones. And we wish you all the best, T. Thanks for joining us today, mate. I'm sure we'll catch up again as the World Cup commences, but appreciate your time as always.
3: Thanks, T.
0: Always good, Sue, mate. Good talking to the boys. Thanks, Izzy. Thanks, Sammy.
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4: A man who's been found guilty of being a genuine good bastard, and that is Ryan Fox, and he joins us on the line. Foxy, good morning.
5: Foxy!
6: Morning, boys.
4: Hey, have you got your feet up? Because, boy, you deserve it.
5: I had a golf day yesterday, which I can safely tell you after Sunday night wasn't a whole lot of fun. I've got a couple of weeks off now before heading to India. So definitely going to take 10 days, well, probably a week off from the golf clubs, which, yeah, I feel like I need at the moment.
4: Before we get to your own experiences of President's Cup to kind of finish this particular big block in your year, Foxy, we had young Cooper Moore on the show with us yesterday. Boy, he had the week of his life, didn't he?
5: Yeah, it was my first time actually meeting him. I've seen his results over the last little while, and he's a heck of a young player. And it was nice to meet him, and great that he had a good week and got to walk inside the ropes with us in the practice round. And I think they got to watch the first 2 days from what I could see. There was a whole lot of people out there, so it was kind of hard to tell what was going on half the time. But he's got a very bright future in the game, I think. And I'm sure it was a great experience for him. I certainly would have liked something like that when I was coming up.
7: For sure.
8: He didn't enjoy the thrashing from Miles Russell, but that's okay. He'll be better for it. 8 birdies, I think the young fella scored for the Americans. So obviously a gun little golfer. Yeah, gun little golfer. Hey, Foxy, just talk to us about your experience, mate. Look, I know you've been waiting patiently for this opportunity to represent the internationals at the President's Cup. Was it more than you thought it would be?
5: Yeah, I mean, it was incredible, right? Like, I think it was my biggest goal of the year to be a part of it. And, to get there was great. And then the team environment was better than I could have ever expected. I mean, obviously I grew up playing team sports, and they were all, being a part of a team was always massive for our family. So to do that, and, the internationals, really got together this year. A few of the guys said it was the best environment they'd been in as part of the team. And, we had great captains. Jeff Ogilvie was brilliant. Trevor Immelman's there. Kim Lovajagas has been there for the last little while. Those two are kind of stalwarts of the international team. And had Taylor Pendrith, who's, one of our peers who's played on the team a couple of times lately. And then Timmy Clark, which, other than talking about rugby, he was brilliant. enjoyed rubbing, being a South African, he enjoyed winding me up about rugby a little bit. But it was, they were great. Just the whole experience was brilliant. Our wives got looked after amazingly well. They were included as part of the team. It was a great experience. Obviously, the first 3 days, we couldn't have probably wished for any better, especially Friday. And then, Sunday didn't quite work out how we wanted to. But, even with an hour left, it was, we still had a good chance. There was a couple of really tight

0: it will all work. I can't work out why the Americans haven't figured it out. They obviously have struggled in that format in both Ryder Cups and President's Cups, but it is so different than normal. But it, you know, it's kind of fun to be able to do it, and it's kind of fun to do it in a match play format when you stuff up a hole and you only lose a hole, because if you're doing it in stroke play and you can make a triple or worse, it's a little bit intimidating at times.
1: Oh, for sure. Look, it was great to see you out there, Foxy, and have a nice rest for a couple of weeks before before India. Thanks so much for taking our call, as you always do, buddy. We really appreciate your time and everything you're doing out there on course. So take it easy on yourself, enjoy some family time, and we'll catch up again soon, mate.
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12: For the All Blacks, the return of Scott Barrett, one in particular to talk about, as well as the naming of captain in the absence of Artie Savia, of one Cody Taylor as well, to take a look through this 34-man squad to go out there and defend the Bledisloe. It's a privilege to have on the line selector Sir Graham Henry. Appreciate your time this morning, Sir Graham, and many selection headaches taking it down from such a massive squad in Africa down to this one.
13: There's always challenges. It's a difficult job to do that, because you feel for the guys who don't get selected, and so there's a lot of discussion about what is the right squad. No, it's a pretty serious business when you're taking the All Blacks.
14: Jet, Izzy here. Appreciate you coming on, me old coach. Hope you're well. How's the last couple of weeks been for you? Been able to decompress after a big old tour, me old mate?
13: Oh, it's been very relaxing back in Waiheke Island, is he? all good. Paradise. Everybody wants to live here, but you need a special passport. I don't think you'll get in.
14: You need an extra special credit card too, Ted, over there. Very expensive place. I wouldn't know. I'm not you. But, hey, Ted, obviously a massive tour, and you probably got to figure out a few things, not about only about the culture and the team, but certain players being able to deal with some of the pressure that South Africa poses for you. Before we get on,

0: to a couple of these players that have been selected. What was the biggest lesson or takeaway from that humongous tour over in South Africa?
1: Well, you know, obviously we've got to improve, you know, the game we're playing. But, no, I think it reflects the level below, you know, the Super Rugby level below, and whether that's strong enough to produce top rugby players at test match level. So you're learning the game, really. Learning to play a team like South Africa, who are very good at scrum and very good at driving line out, etc. You're learning how to play that at test match level rather than at Super Rugby level, at the level below, because we don't play the South African teams at that level anymore. So it's a challenge in that regard, but that's the reality. That's the way it is. So you just got to do your best with it.
0: Yeah, definitely. We had that conversation a while back just in regards to NPC Super Rugby. It's great for an entertainment point of view, but the challenges that South Africa pose are just totally different to what we experience here, Ted. But let's talk about some of these selections, in particular Shannon Frizell, Scott Barrett, the reasons why they're included. What did you like about their performances the last couple of weeks?
1: Oh, well, they've got some history, haven't they? They've played at this level before, particularly Scotty. You know, they're very good international rugby players. They've proven that in the past. They'd probably want to play a bit more rugby, but the reality is we haven't got that time. So, no, Shannon's playing well for Tasman.
0: Yep.
1: He's getting better every game. He probably needs more rugby under his belt, but that's the situation. Scott, well, you know, he's proven, isn't he? He's played a lot of international rugby. He's a world-class player. He just needs to play more rugby. And so he's got the opportunity. And those two guys will add to the squad.
0: Ted, when you're looking at the squad, there's some depth, there's some opportunity, there's some enthusiasm, no doubt. But what positions were probably the most talked about around the selection table for you and the fellow selectors?
1: Oh, you know, not any particular position. You know, there's always a challenging job to pick the your black team, and that's the way it should be. So there's some very good players that missed out, and you feel for them. But no, I don't think there's any particular position that caused more headaches than others. Like losing Reuben Love is a disappointment. He's got a big operation ahead, I would imagine, and he probably won't play for the rest of the year. And there's a number of players in that regard. But I think people get opportunity, and it builds depth, builds competition for places, which is a positive.
2: You mentioned Reuben Love's injury. That is a real blow. Josh Jacomb went away on his first tour. I've been lucky enough to speak to him and get his thoughts on that experience. What did you see from him there in his first few touches as an All Black?
1: I think he's got the ability to handle the pressure. I think he's got a good knowledge of the game, communicates well. And he had a very positive tour, and he's come back and played for Taranaki, and he played Hawke's Bay in the weekend. I thought he was pretty outstanding, really. So he's a young guy making his way, and he's making good progress.
0: Ted, just one area that I've had a wee bit of a conversation in the past is the high ball, and I know you've gone and worked on a bit of innovation there. Is that a bit of a talking point or an area of improvement for you and the group? Is that something you will look to focus on going up against Australia, knowing that they've got probably the best athlete on the planet at the moment in Joseph Suaalii, and we've seen what he was able to do against South Africa on the weekend?
1: Oh, yeah, well, you know, it is obviously a concern. And the guys are working at it. And it's getting better. We'd like it to be perfect. It's not perfect, but they're working at it. And they've got a strategy to try and do their best with it. And we spend a lot of time with the high ball, believe it or not. Again, I think it's a reflection of the level below. you know, that we don't play that way as much as opposition teams do.
3: Yeah.
1: So we don't get that opportunity to perfect that at the level below, so we have to perfect it at this level. So, yeah, obviously we're working at it. Obviously it's a concern. Hopefully it'll get better. The more you work at it, the better you'll get, I assume. So, yeah, it's an issue. Mm.
2: Talking to Sir Graham Henry, the captaincy decision for Cody Taylor, was it an easy one, Ted?
1: Oh, no, well, Cody was captain on the tour to South Africa before Artie got there. Mm. And so he's got that, he's working through that, like he's been the captain for a while. So that was an obvious decision. Scotty Barrett was obviously captain of the All Blacks prior, but he's coming back in. He needs to spend a bit of time just getting himself right, I would imagine. So that was a fairly easy decision.
0: Ted, just quickly let you go, my friend. How many team talks on tour did you give? I've seen one coming through the socials. I thought it was outstanding from you, me old mate. So you still got that wit in you?
1: Oh, okay, is he?
0: White
1: I don't get that opportunity, but if you can arrange that, that'll be fine. That'll be good.
0: I seen you in the middle of that huddle, and I absolutely loved it. Oh. So long may that continue, my friend. Appreciate you. Hey, just quickly, this weekend, in a couple of weeks you're taking on Australia, but just going back to the weekend, Australia got the job done over South Africa. So a bit of a challenge coming up, October 10 at Eden Park. What did you see from Australia over there in Aussie in Perth?
1: Well, I think they played bloody well. You know, they played. Mm. They got a very good side, the Australians. Mm. They've got a lot of players who've played a lot of test match rugby together. So they'll be confident. They're playing well. I thought they played intelligently against the Springboks. You know, mm. They kick well. They put the ball in space. They're competitive up front, scrum and line out. They're going to be a major challenge, no doubt about that. Mm.
2: So, Graham, those who love rugby in this country... Yeah, so people who love rugby in this country had a lot of talks in recent times about what to do about rugby here, Graham. There's a lot of different views, a lot of different points. It does show that there's still a lot of passion for the game. What have you made of the conversations about where New Zealand rugby needs to go?
1: Yeah, I think, you know, the Super Rugby franchises and the provincial unions have got to come to some conclusions that help everybody in the game, not just their particular franchise or their particular province. And I think a combination of both, you know, the Super Rugby and NPC would be important, because I think we need more contracts, more kids playing the game at that level. So we've got five professional teams, basically. You look at France, for example, we've got 14 professional teams in their top competition. So we just need more kids playing the game at that top level. Mm. Perhaps our more senior players playing overseas. And we need to put a huge amount of work into the development of the game at club level and schools and good coaching and good competitions. So I would have an extended super provincial competition at the start, professional, and then put a lot of emphasis on the club. You know, those players go back to their clubs and have a national club competition. They have a national club champion. So there's a lot more emphasis on the grassroots, the community game, make that a much more attractive and much more interesting, so that the clubs can thrive and be good for the game. That's how I look at it. But I think we need to work together for the betterment of the game. Otherwise, we are going to struggle going forward, big time. So we just got to do what's right for the game in this country and make sure that we get our heads together and not be selfish, make sure it's the best thing for the game, not for our particular province or our particular franchise.
2: Yeah, more thoughts needed like that. Sir Graham, people who care deep about the game and no one more so than you as well. Always appreciate your time on Sport Nation. Thanks for chatting with us and looking forward to the Bledisloe in a big way.
0: Thanks, Coach.
1: All the best. Thanks, guys. Good to talk.
2: Sir Graham Henry there with some great talks about the team selections and some insights into where they're thinking and heading there. It's look, pretty consistent selections from Africa as far as you know, the main names, those missing only due to injury. So you can understand why that's a pretty straightforward adjustment with it, but I was really intrigued to hear what you had to say about the development and the future of the game here too.
0: Yeah, those are good points and good conversations. And I think the best point we take away is just for the betterment of the game. You know, that's at the forefront of everyone's mind. I know there's a lot of concern of you never really have security in life, but a lot of jobs on the line here and, you know, some history as well. There might be some teams or some organisations that might have to sacrifice and cede power, which isn't ideal, but for the betterment and trying to get some traction. I think, you know, we had a revenue of $300 million, the highest ever last year. Revenue's not the problem, but it's costs that is the big major problem at the moment. And we're looking at a $20 million deficit every year in the lead-up for the next couple of years, which is not ideal. So hopefully we can get an idea of what's happening in the next wee while so we can buy in and move forward to semi.
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0: Maybe still does, I don't know. He ran a menswear shop in Tokoroa, Brian Morrissey. Yeah, him and Jeff Hines, I think, from the South Waikato Peace Cup team, made that All Black side at the end of the year. Well, thanks very much for that. That's a nice text, nice way to finish that conversation off. It's 33 minutes after 9 now, Sport Nation Mornings. We'll stick with the rugby. Ian Jones is going to join us and talk about that All Black selection very short.
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0: It's 23 minutes away from 10 on Sport Nation Mornings. Don't forget, later on in the morning, Dave Bileski is going to join us with the deep dive golf segment. But right now, we're going to talk All Blacks. 34 names, another injury. and two notable returnees. The headlines from the All Black squad naming for the Bledisloe Cup Series, which kicks off Saturday week at Eden Park.

0: Hopefully this coincides with a morning tea break at the wonderful All Blacks experience at Sky City for, well, one of our finest men who works there now, Ian Jones. Morning. Morena, Camo.
1: Yeah, morena, TJ, to your listeners as well. Yeah, we're getting ready for test week, aren't we, TJ, which means people coming here to the All Blacks experience, get themselves game ready, which I love. They come through, face the haka, buy some merch, feel the pride in that jersey, then get themselves on that new train, Tony. 10 minutes from Sky City to Eden Park. How good is that?
0: Well, how good is that? Yeah, and I hopefully you get a whole bunch of Aussies coming in there next week. And look, no doubt about it, Carmo, the Wallabies have put a bit of a charge into the Bledisloe Cup with that win over the Box. I mean, what do you make of the threat they pose after watching what they did at the weekend?
1: Oh, I love the way they went about their work, energetic, physical. Yeah, that absolutely spiced up this Bledisloe Cup encounter, isn't it? Which makes it intriguing, but also makes it, which I want to talk to the fans about that are going to the games, get your tickets, because that record at Eden Park is phenomenal, folks. And it's actually not so much the team that are defending that incredible record. It's the crowd, the vibe, the energy that the Eden Park atmosphere creates that actually helps defend this amazing record, unbeaten, Tony. It's phenomenal in world sports since 1994. You know, you think about that, most people going to that game have never seen the All Blacks lose at that ground. But remember, it's not the team, it's us. It's us fans. So that's why we need to get along, create that hostile environment that we know we can, and you know, really getting behind our boys in black.
0: Yeah, well, let's have a look at the team selection. We'll get to the engine room where you spent so much of your time. We'll do that shortly. But first, the injury to Reuben Love, setback for him, no time frame for a return. Are you expecting that Richie Moonga will take that 10 jersey?
1: Yeah, it has to be, Tony. He's been there in the environment now for the whole time of the South African tour. No doubt his input and his development for Reuben has been outstanding. But this is the chance, and this is, I guess, why Dave Rennie always needs and wants the depth. You know, these players coming back to kind of fill the void when injuries, and it's contact sports, so injuries happen quite a bit. Richie Moe can absolutely slot straight back in there. Plays a little bit different, as we all know, to Reuben, a little bit flatter, and that can, you know, if we get some forward domination, some physicality up front, and I guess that's the key, isn't it, Tony? Whatever learnings we took away from that South African tour, and the big one was about physicality, was about gain line advantage, that same mindset went to take into this game, and that's really going to open up some opportunities for Richie Moonga at 10.
2: Do you think, Carmo, that if Reuben Love had been fit, we may have seen Bowden Barrett excluded from the squad, or do you think it would have been Josh Jacom that didn't make it?
1: I think Bowden Barrett would have been there or thereabouts somewhere, Ricardo. I mean, once again, it's not just what we see, isn't it, on the 80 minutes on a Saturday evening. It's kind of the whole build-up in test week, and that's why the squad is so important. So I think Bowden would have been there or thereabouts anyway. I believe that the feedback I've been hearing and what he's been doing off field in terms of, you know, that leadership, that experience, that knowledge was phenomenal. And we know he's a good man with that as well. So I think Bowden would have been there and deserves to be there anyway, Ricardo. The impacts that he can make, you know, the legacy that he's had in that jersey. So he would have been pretty important for the squad anyway. So I would have expected him there. But that's why we keep going back. We always need depth. We always need players to step in and fill those jerseys when the opportunity arises.
0: Of course, Artie Savea, he's out, and he's out for the rest of the year. So they lose a lot there. But they do get bring Shannon Frizzell and Scott Barrett back into the mix. Limited game time that they've had. Barrett, what, 50 minutes so far? And I'm not sure whether he's still going to play for Wellington this week or not now. Against Wellington this week or not now. But in your mind, do they come back into the reckoning and go straight into the team, either in the starting 15 or on the bench, or do you think they're going to maybe ease them, work them back in over the two tests?
1: No, I don't know if you'd need to ease them, TJ. They've both been, you know, Shannon more than Scooter, of course, been playing a lot of rugby, but the conditioning and they would have, that level that they would have got up themselves up to, I think they probably can go straight back in. Fazell's a really good one because he's a genuine number six, isn't he? And you look over the last, I don't know, mate, it feels like 10 years, but the last few years we've always gone these hybrid players that can play maybe lock six, maybe 7-6, maybe 8-6. Shannon Frizzell, to me, seems like an enforcer, a six, a genuine option. in that jersey. So I'm really excited by that. And the physicality he's brought to the sea. Boy, it's, some of the games I watch, it's men versus boys stuff, isn't it? So that's been great. And remember, when he was an All Black, he was a starting All Black. So, you know, I think he probably, maybe not start the game this weekend, Tony, but should be there or thereabouts, because Blackadder probably deserves an absolute another go in there. Cigna back fully fit, and you think back to the start of the South African tour, and there was a chance that he might have been in the starting lineup. So maybe Dave Rennie's still thinking along those lines, and Mark Eye, well, outstanding. But yeah, I think Scott Barrett deserving maybe once again. I guess more to think about now, not starting, but Fabian Holland has to start. I mean, I think you've watched enough football, TJ. We've all watched enough football of Fabian Holland. He's an 80-minute player. He's not making the impact. I guess coming off the bench, didn't do that under Razor, hasn't done that under Dave Rennie. So he's your starting guy, isn't he? Not the sort of 20-minute guy at the end.
0: Yeah.
1: And Tupavai, if he plays at lock, well, means you can play around a little bit with the loose forward trio.
2: Yeah, that's true. It's interesting that Shannon Frizzell, when he came back into the Tasman team, actually started the game at 8. And I wonder, with Artie not being there and Luke Jacobson not being there, what that starting loose forward trio might look like, Carmo.
1: Yeah, well, good point. But I guess that's needs must for Tasman at that time, isn't it? And I haven't heard, and you may know better than me, where Dave Rennie would love to play him. I personally see him as a 6 option, a genuine 6 option. If this isn't a lark, he's been outstanding. I mean, you've got Satiti, Posse starting, Posse coming off the bench. Cigna, they often thought about as a 6, hadn't they? If they want to use the bulk of a Blackadder at 7. But once again, they're looking for that big man, looking for the physicality. I mean, you've got Parker as well, who's a genuine big guy. Not nice to have.
0: Yeah. You mentioned that Fabian Holland, a lock at lock for you. Who starts with him in your mind? If you're picking the team, who do you start with him?
1: Yeah, good question, Tony. That is a real good debate.
0: Either a good question or a hospital pass.
1: What's the condition? Scott Barrett is a genuine world-class athlete. Physicality, good line-out option, clearly a great leader and will work well alongside the captain, Cody Taylor. I'd love to see him out there. I'd love to see Scooter just get back in there, because I think we still need some niggle, Tony. I know we're in a different era. But the one thing that stood out to me about the South African series, we allowed South Africa to dictate the pace, control the game. There was no shock and awe from us. No change of tactics, or that little which Bodie Retallick would bring, and I hope Scott Barrett will bring that absolute little niggle that upsets the thinking of the opposition. And that's what I think Scott Barrett can bring, and I'd love him to start. And if he can't last, well, I can always bring him off, and there's a Tupavai there to kind of continue the charge. So I think we need to roll the dice a little bit. Love to see the former skipper in there alongside Fabian Holland. It means the bench is pretty versatile, isn't it? If you have Tupavai, if you have Satiti, and you have, I don't know, maybe a Frizzell also on the bench, boy, there's some versatility there and impact.
0: Yeah. Sam Darry is the guy that misses out. I mean, obviously, you'd probably say odd man out. There is depth there at lock at the moment. Unlucky?
1: Yeah, damn unlucky. Didn't do anything wrong, did he? But we'll no doubt be on the tour at the end of the year, and no doubt if they have an injury, and boy, there's been plenty of those, TJ, we'll be ready to step straight back in. It's a tough jersey to get into, Tony, as you know. Plenty of people vying for that one spot. And sometimes it comes down to intuition by the selectors, toss of the coin by the selectors, or, you know, he's been replaced by a world-class lock, a former captain of the All Blacks, and a guy that I think will make a difference in the All Black pack.
0: Look, I know you spent a lot of your career, or most of your career, winning line-out ball, buried in the tight, doing all the hard stuff. But one other question about the backs that I'd ask you. Rico Ioane, centre, wing, bench, would you have him in your team? Where would you put him?
1: Oh, I love Rico because I love the energy and the niggle and the, you know, a competitor. So I personally, and once again, I'm no expert on this, Tony, I'd personally put him on the wing. But where do you put him on the wing? Because Will Jordan has been outstanding, so that's one position locked away. Yeah, Morby, your man from the Chiefs.
0: Leroy Carter,
1: pretty
0: yeah.
1: Pretty damn good. Yeah, Carter's pretty good.
0: Finianga Norfolk,
1: yeah. Yeah, I mean, Quinn Tupai is back, isn't he?
0: Yeah.
1: So you expect him to go back into 13? He was the original man of the 13 jersey. Geordie Barrett, to my mind, the player of the South African series, will start at 12. So I think they're going to keep McKenzie at 15. Seems to be the way they're going. Let's hope that they've got away

0: that's been the hallmark of all great All Black teams and start running forward to the ball.
1: Running forward to the ball. Okay, Carmo. Look, it should be a great series. Aussies, as you say, haven't won at Eden Park since 1986. We actually had Simon Poitevin on the show yesterday. He reckoned winning the Bledisloe Cup at Eden Park back then was up there with winning the World Cup. Such a great moment in his career. So it's all set up, and I know you've played in plenty of them. So thank you very much for coming on and chatting with us. And you get back to work there at the All Blacks Experience, and we'll talk to you soon, eh?
0: Yep, two quick things, TJ. Remember, it's us, it's the fans defending that record. So get along, get yourself involved, come and get yourself game ready at the All Blacks Experience. And Ricardo would love this one, Tony. On the Friday and Saturday leading up to the game, we're doing a collab All Blacks Experience with Lewis Road Creamery. So come enjoy one of the former players' favourite ice creams. Christian Cullen, gone for three vanillas. Tane Randall, cookies and cream. Arlie Williams, mint chocolate chip. This is a surprise to me, TJ. Michael Jones, lemon and gin. And Conrad Smith.
1: No. Hang on. Back up the truck there. Did you say Michael Jones and gin?
0: Michael Jones and Grant Fox. Favourite ice cream flavour from Lewis Road, lemon and gin.
1: I think we'll leave it here. Thank you very much, Carmo. Thanks, mate. Okay. It's 10 to 10 on Sport Nation.
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6: Every now and then we like to do one on movies or music. Early in the series, I did my top five movies about boxing, and I want to do a top five about motorsport as well. So many great movies about motorsport, but we'll leave that for another day. So here are the best five movies about sports that aren't boxing or motorsport. And again, it's a personal list, can't be wrong, so, but I'm more than happy to hear yours.
3: Five.
6: A League of Their Own. There's so many great movies about baseball as well. Moneyball, Field of Dreams, Eight Men Out, The Natural, very funny original Bad News Bears movie. 42, The Story of Jackie Robinson, another one. But I'm going to start my list with this one, A League of Their Own. The story of an attempt to set up an all-female baseball league during World War II. Now, Tom Hanks wasn't quite yet a megastar, but he was great. He played a broken-down alcoholic ex-player turned manager to perfection. He was the manager of the Rockford Bells, a team that featured names like Marla Hooch, Doris Murphy, Skeeter Gaspers. The team, the cast is headed by Gina Davis, but it's such a good movie, even Madonna is made to look like she can act.
3: Four.
6: Any Given Sunday. Oliver Stone and Al Pacino. Can't go wrong with that combination. They say the most realistic movie about American football and all that's good and maybe not so good about it as well. Fantastic action sequences, the playing sequences. It feels real. Again, as I say, Oliver Stone and Al Pacino. It's like the Hollywood version of Joe Montana and Jerry Rice.
7: Now, I can't make you do it. You got to look at the guy next to you. Look into his eyes. Now, I think you're going to see a guy who will go that inch with you.
8: Hell yeah.
7: You're going to see a guy who will sacrifice himself for this team because he knows when it comes down to it, you're going to do the same for him.
8: Hell yeah.
7: That's the team, gentlemen.
8: Hell yeah.
7: And either we heal now as a team, or we will die as individuals. That's football, guys.
3: Three.
6: Yeah, Chariots of Fire, the story of Eric Liddell and Harold Abrahams, two sprinters, polar opposites as people who competed for Great Britain at the 1924 Paris Olympics. Abrahams ended up winning the 100 metres. The devoutly Christian Liddell refused to run the 100 because it was on a Sunday, did the 400 instead. Of course, it starts with that iconic scene of the athletes on a training run on the beach by the St Andrews golf course. Such a majestic movie. It won Best Picture at the Oscars. Great movie. And just a wee footnote about it. In the lead-up to the Olympics, in the movie, the British athletes are introduced to a New Zealander who's named as Tom Watson, who took the bronze in that 100 metres. In fact, the athlete in question was really Arthur Porritt, who later became New Zealand Governor-General. He only got to the Games because he was studying at Oxford, and he pretty much

0: College came about. It met with very, very strong opposition from locals. It created obvious tensions within the team and the mixed coaching staff. I won't give it away in case you haven't seen it, but do yourself a favour. Remember the Titans. Watch it.
1: One.
0: And Bull Durham. Yep. Kevin Costner. Just remember this.
2: I want you to throw the next one at the mascot.
3: Why? I'm finally throwing it where I want to throw it.
2: Just throw it at the bull, huh? Trust me.
3: He's the boss.
4: A staggering start by LaLouche. He's thrown 5 outs on 9 pitches, all of them strikes. He's got pinpoint control here tonight, Bull fan. Here's the pitch.
3: This guy's crazy.
2: Yep. I wouldn't dig in there if I was you. Next one might be at your head.
0: Yeah, that great scene where he says, throw it at the mascot, from Bull Durham, a baseball movie starring Kevin Costner, a far cry from his other great baseball movie, Field of Dreams, an ex-major league catcher forced late in his career into the minor leagues, to the Raleigh Durham Bulls, and into a babysitting role with the team's dopey but talented pitcher, Nuke LaLouche, played superbly by Tim Robbins, with whom he vies for the attentions of a local baseball tragic, we'll call her that, played by Susan Sarandon. It's really funny. And the pick by many ex-pros is the best movie about baseball and the harsh realities of life away from the dazzle and the luxuries of the major leagues. Bull Durham, that's number one on my list, 8833. I'm sure you've got plenty of options. In fact, Mikey's just texted one through. And there's a lot of golf movies as well, but I think you mentioned this one yourself earlier on, didn't you?
5: Yeah, Tin Cup. Now, Mikey has said about this. Back in the day, a group of us took our girlfriends as it was supposed to be a rom-com, but there was so much golf in it. We were happy, girls, not so much.
0: I had another golf movie too that I nearly stuck in. A little bit, it would have been a little bit cheeky. That was Caddyshack, which is it's set at a golf club. It's not really about golf, but I mean, when you've got a movie with Chevy Chase and Bill Murray and Rodney Dangerfield and of course, Ted Knight, the guy that played Ted Baxter in the Mary Tyler Moore Show. That was a hell of a good one. The Bodyguard as well. Kevin Costner's, I don't think that was a sports movie though, was it?
5: No, it wasn't. No, it was the one with Whitney Houston, wasn't it?
0: Yeah, yeah. No, I never even watched it. There's lots of good ones, lots of texts coming through now. We'll try and get to them just after the break.
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10: Tannenbaum hanging tough. Guest House has got it all to do. Warwaven makes the move now at the 200 and sprinted quickly. And Warwaven opens up by two lengths on Under Focus. Then came St. Goddard and a gap back to the rest. But Warwaven, a brilliant winner in the Golden Rose, absolutely straight in them. St. Goddard tried hard. He nicked second at the end from.
11: That was the Golden Rose won at Rose Hill in Sydney on Saturday. That horse is not owned or trained in New Zealand. He's actually trained by a New Zealander who lives in Sydney, Bjorn Baker. But the horse is bred at Cambridge Stud in New Zealand. He is by a stallion called Sword of State. Now, that is a big bopper race. That is a really serious deal. He's a colt. He's now worth somewhere in the vicinity of $15 million. But for Cambridge Stud, it means they have one of the most exciting young stallions in Australasia, which is the whole Southern Hemisphere when it comes to breeding. Scott Calder is one of those people at Cambridge Stud who makes the place run. He knows the place inside out. Scott, when you hear that and when that moment happened on Saturday, what does it mean to the people who work alongside these beautiful horses at Cambridge Stud every day?
12: Well, I must admit, it put a bit of a smile on my face just listening to the audio again. So, yeah, it was a massive thrill for everyone here on the farm. You watch the stallion's progeny very closely every weekend, and sometimes it ends in tears. And then, yeah, a day like Saturday just really makes it all worthwhile. But, yeah, as you touched on, I think even though Warwaven is technically an Aussie bred, it was a huge result for the New Zealand industry and has a lot of consequence, not just for us here at Cambridge Stud, but for all of our clients and breeders throughout New Zealand. So it's, as you said, that the stage doesn't get much bigger than a Golden Rose, and it has massive significance for our bloodstock industry.
11: Let's talk about some of the numbers, Scott, because a lot of people listening to this have heard of Cambridge Stud. They know it used to be owned by Sir Patrick Hogan, but they wouldn't understand the numbers around this. How many stallions stand at Cambridge Stud? And for a horse like Sword of State, how much money does it cost for a mare to be served by him? And how many mares would he serve in a breeding season?
12: We've got six stallions on the roster this year, and Sword of State is the most expensive of those. His service fee is $50,000, which comes with a live foal guarantee. So effectively, anyone that sends their mare to Sword of State and produces a foal pays a fee, which in his case is $50,000. And yeah, I suppose to do some of the, give people an idea of how valuable these horses can become. They're capable of producing around 100 foals a year, sometimes more.

0: So when you multiply them up, you can see why these stallions are so valuable. And it's obviously a big part of our business here is just the service fees from the stallions, but we also sell our own bloodstock, which is something Sir Patrick was very famous for through the years. And that's kind of what makes the wheels turn here, I suppose, at the stud day to day.
1: Okay, so now Sort of State has had, because it's only a second season of horses racing on the track, now he's had this big bopper winner, like this real big superstar who may well go on to win the Caulfield Guineas in a couple of weeks. Does that therefore make him more attractive to New Zealand or even Australian breeders? And the fact, would some Australian breeders even pit mares on a plane, fly them to New Zealand just to, shall we say, hook up a Sort of State, get pregnant, then fly them home?
0: Yeah, fly in, fly out. We have quite a number of Australian clientele. Warwoven's mother is a classic example. She lives over at Kiora Stud in the Hunter Valley there in New South Wales, and she flew over earlier this year for a return date to Sort of State. And there's many others that do the same every year. So it is an international business in that sense. Like our biggest market, you know, for selling our horses is into Australia. You know, New Zealand thoroughbreds have got a very proud tradition over there, and we rely on doing well in Australia. So that's why, you know, having a Warwoven win at a Saturday and a Group One in Sydney is of massive significance, not just to the breeders over there, but more importantly, probably the, you know, the trainers, the Bjorn Bakers and Jim Clarks of the world that bought Warwoven. We'll hopefully be back in January to buy more of them. And it's a performance business. You've got to be doing well on the track, and a result like that can, I suppose exactly what you need, really.
1: Scott, plenty of people listening to this have got a dog or a cat at home. They've got a favourite animal. Some people, it's a goat or a cow, and they have a baby once a year and they're over the moon. You know, they get a new litter of kittens and they're thrilled. At the moment, it's stud season, so the little bubbers are being born at Cambridge Stud. I believe Monday morning, for example, there were 10 new foals on the ground, and each of them is an entity, each of them is a business, each of them is usually owned by somebody different. Must be a fascinating time to get up on Monday morning and find out there's 10 new babies on the farm.
0: Yeah, I'm pretty lucky. My phone doesn't go off in the middle of the night when it's happening, but it was probably, I think it's the busiest night in the foaling unit I can remember in my 8 years here at Cambridge Stud. So it was a hectic night. And I just had a lady here to see her foal this morning, and we were talking about that exact thing, that some of her workmates just were blown away by when she described the facilities and what actually goes on at a stud. We've got two full-time night staff. There's a vet on call for every foaling. Our managers are on call. And, the reality is that the horses are incredibly well cared for. Not to exaggerate, foaling time particularly is a life and death situation if things don't go to plan. And we rely on the experience of our staff and the vets. And the reality is, if anything happens to these horses, if one of them bangs their leg in the paddock this afternoon, they'll get seen to a lot quicker than if I fall down the stairs walking out of the office this afternoon. I dare say I'll be on a lot longer waiting list than these horses, and they get an incredibly high level of care. And then during stud season especially, there's eyeballs on the horses constantly just to check that they're always 100% healthy and happy.
1: Mate, it's high stakes poker when you're playing with stallions, and some of them are worth tens of millions of dollars. It's a really, really big day on Saturday for you guys, and what happened is going to have repercussions and financial bonuses for people all over New Zealand, potentially, I'm not exaggerating this, for the next 15 years. Scott Calder from Cambridge Stud, thanks for taking the time to join us, explain to us how this all works, and we wish you guys the best of luck, not only for foaling season, but of course for Jolie Star heading forward, and for Warwoven and the other stock of Sword or State. So we appreciate your time this morning, Scott.
0: Thanks, Vic. It's a great time of year to be following the racing. So, looking forward to it. Thank you very much.
1: Yeah, for those who don't know, it's funny. You get, so if you have a foal, it's literally like they send you a video, guess what, your mare foaled today, and you see grown adults, I'm talking hard and ass lawyers who live in Auckland, like, cooing over their phones and going to have coffee in the morning and saying to people in the office, look, I've got a foal, and some people like, I don't care, but some people really love it. So it's a pretty amazing time, 10 new babies on the ground, but literally that was a multi-million dollar moment for that stud. on Saturday. We're going to take a short break, come back on the other side, tee you up for the rest of what's going to happen for the racing week. And don't forget, if you've got any questions, 8833, we'll do our best to answer them in the final segment of today's Midweek Mail.

0: NRL Grand Final is set and history has already been made. The Newcastle Knights produced a stunning win over the Penrith Panthers last weekend to book their place in the decider, where they'll face the Sydney Roosters. 7 months of rugby league and it all comes down to this. Join us for all the action with live commentary thanks to SEN. The NRL Grand Final, the Knights against the Roosters. 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

Staffy on Sport Nation. We're here Tuesday to Friday as we break down the big sporting stories, hear from the headline makers and the ones writing them. 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We love hearing from the listeners. 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For opinion, debate and all the latest from the world of sport, it's Afternoons with

0: asset we have at the moment is momentum, support, fairy tale element. So rather than turning our back on it, let's embrace it. Let's just have fun, play with house money. And you are right, that they should be running low on juice, given that they beat South Sydney week one of the finals against expectations. Go to New Zealand against all odds, beat the Warriors. Fly back, short turnaround, beat the Panthers, again, away from Newcastle. So week to week to week, tough assignments on the road. They win every one of them. Do they have enough juice left? Can they dig deep again? Mentally, have they played their grand final? I don't know. That's why Sunday evening will be compulsive viewing.
1: Right, I've got a question for you, Matty. I want to talk about Peter Verlandis, right? I hear this narrative about rugby league and Aussie rules. Friday night was the first semi-final. We had the Aussie rules grand final Saturday. And so the Tricolours get an extra 2 days off compared to Newcastle because they played their semi-final on a Sunday. They still get 7 days into the final this week on a Sunday. Peter Verlandis never walks away from the Aussie rules. Why was that semi-final not played on Saturday night post the Aussie rules grand final?
0: Millsy, I agree with you 100%. I am uncomfortable with the fact that the Roosters get an extra 48 hours. So you think about it. On Sunday night, when the Knights were probably popping a few celebratory drinks and on that long haul back to Newcastle, getting back close to midnight there on Sunday, the Roosters were more than 48 hours into their preparation. It is a disparity. Now, last year, the Broncos said, well, it doesn't bother us, and proved that wrong, conquered it, and won the grand final against Melbourne. But I don't like it. Why can't we play one prelim final Friday night, the other Saturday night? We're only talking about a 24-hour difference that way. You're well away from the afternoon AFL grand final. So sports fans can watch the AFL, have a meal break, and then tune in to watch some compelling rugby league. I'm with you 100%. And then on the Sunday, you can play the Queensland Cup grand finals and the New South Wales Cup grand finals and any other game that you want to give some spotlight to. But I'm with you. I think the 48-hour difference between the two grand finalists in the modern day where tenths of seconds and nth degrees of preparation are so important. It's too big a gulf. Great point.
2: Yeah, fair enough. Maddie, we've got to let you go. Just quickly, though, are you commentating the grand final for the NRLW on the Sunday?
0: No, I am doing the state championship. So that'll be the Penrith Panthers against the Redcliffe Dolphins with a host of NRL prospects lining up. Remember, the Warriors won that last year, and it was a great springboard for Tanner Boyd. Then Ben Homer is going to call NRLW. He's done that all year. Unbeaten Roosters against the Broncos. Same grand final as last year when the Broncos inflicted the Roosters' first loss. So exactly the same scenario, and the Broncos highly motivated to send Ali Brigginshaw out into retirement with a win. I said in commentary last week, she has lifted the women's game from obscurity to enormity. She deserves a grand finale. She gets it. Toss the coin. Probably the Roosters make good and complete the unbeaten season.
2: Love it, Matt. Thank you very much.
0: Good on you.
1: Thanks, Matt.
2: That was Matty Russell there from Fox. We've got to take a break here on Pip and Millsy today. We'll be back very shortly.
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0: and then get the suspension next year.
1: But also, like, Phoenix Crosland has a bit of a history of this too. He broke Tamari Martin's leg. I'm not sure whether it was a broken leg, but he certainly did a hip drop that resulted in 4 to 6 weeks. But like, Millsy, like you said, 6 weeks, 8 weeks, that kind of punishment, geez, you certainly wouldn't be doing that again, would you?
2: No, of course you wouldn't.
1: 4 weeks is probably borderline, you think?
2: I think it should be more. Well, I'm not in the NRL. I'm just a muppet on the couch at home. But what I hear from the NRL is that they want to get rid of the hip drop tackle.
3: Yeah. Okay.
2: Well, if you want to get rid of the hip drop tackle, you need to make the punishments more severe so the players are aware not to do it.
0: Mm. Yeah, and it's just unfortunate that it wasn't a preliminary final, so that now he'll miss the grand final for Phoenix and what they did. But look, I do think, yes, he's sorry. I know he's apologised, but it just is what it is. I think it's deserved. He gets the 4 weeks and he'll come back better than ever. So, you know, Nathan may not. They are saying it's just that one type of injury where it's at least 6 months out and could be a little bit longer.
2: He'll be back by January. Don't worry about it.
0: I doubt it all.
2: He'll be back by January, February.
0: Yeah.
4: Agenda 2.
1: All right, Agenda 2. What did the Wallabies' victory over the Springboks show the All Blacks? They competed strongly in the air, held firm at scrum time and also at the line-out, Millsy. Things the All Blacks struggled to do during rugby's greatest rivalry. Like, what are the things that the All Blacks must improve on, maybe that the Wallabies are going to attack them? Like, what specific areas come next week at Eden Park?
2: It's a hard question to answer this, Ennis, because if the All Blacks played the South African B team, then, like, where are the Wallabies on the world map? I love Wallaby Gold. I love Joe Smith.
5: Seventh.
2: I love Les Kiss. But, look, you could talk about the high ball. They're very good at that.

0: that didn't work well over in the Republic. So obviously the scrum time is a massive one. Defensively under the high ball in the corners, I think we need improvement on. But I don't think Dave Rennie and the new regime are sitting back looking at the Wallabies to try and learn off the Wallabies. Yes, there'd be elements in that game that worked, but it was against the Springbok beating. But they do have a very good supplement program that they have in South Africa.
1: Does it give the Wallabies so much confidence, though, going up against the All Blacks now, having won against them? I know, yes, it was the B team, but they're on a win streak at the moment.
0: Winning form gives you confidence, Pip. They've picked up three wins. One early one was lucky, wasn't it? Against Japan, was it? Tennis?
2: Yeah, there was a couple of, and against Argentina too, they had a draw. Well,
0: yeah, but they've now won four on the bounce under the great North Sydney Bear, Les Kiss.
2: It's a winning culture.
0: Winning games, they'll take confidence from that.
3: But they have an Eden Park mental block against the All Blacks, don't they, Millsy? Like, they have struggled straight there for the last 30 years.
0: Geez, a lot of teams have.
3: The 86, I think, is the last time they won at Eden Park. That's a long time ago, Kyle.
0: Yeah, who's the lock that got four tries?
3: Cornelius. Greg Cornelson.
0: Greg
3: Cornelson back in the 70s, I think. Yeah.
0: In 86.
3: Was it? Okay.
0: Yeah, I think. But do they have a mental block at Eden Park? I think... I don't know. I can't answer that. A lot of teams have since 1994 that hoodoo is. But I'll tell you one thing for sure. You wouldn't want to be in an all-black team that loses at Eden Park.
3: Especially against Australia.
4: 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The NRL Grand Final, the Knights against the Roosters. 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

0: it's locked down, Andy, or not?
1: I think so.
0: The answer is Quade Cooper.
2: Yes, nice.
0: All right.
3: That's class, Millsy, because I had no clue in the office.
0: No, none of them got it.
3: I had no clue about that.
0: No one got that one. All right, final clue. Born in Westmeath.
2: I think they should let us off for the Laura.
3: Well, not a chance.
0: Laura, you got a very cracky pyramid there. Born in Westmeath in 1993. I don't know where Westmeath is. St. Paul's Grammar, New South Wales, Australia, the Sydney Sixers, the Perth Scorchers, the Kolkata Knight Riders, the Sydney Thunder, the Delhi Daredevils, the Sunrisers of Hyderabad, and the San Francisco Unicorns.
1: Jesus. Born where?
0: Born in Westmeath, which apparently is in New South Wales. 1993. St. Paul's Grammar, played for New South Wales, played for Australia, or plays for Australia. Sydney Sixers, pretty much all of the Big Bash teams that are in Sydney. He's played for the Scorchers as well.
3: Yep, 30 seconds time, then we got to take a break.
1: And what's the last one? You see the Delhi Daredevils.
0: Delhi Daredevils, Sunrisers, Hyderabad, and the San Francisco Unicorns, and the whatever the American League's called.
1: Oh, God. Moses on Reeks.
0: Is that your final answer?
1: I'm guessing. I feel rushed.
0: You've got his phone number.
1: Do I?
0: Patrick Cummins.
1: God. Has he played for Perth?
0: Yeah, one play, one game for Perth.
1: Oh, dirty old Perth. Okay.
2: And there you go. That threw us. Oh, well, we got close anyway.
1: Well, Laura Langman we should have got, actually.
0: Yeah, double barrel.
2: Yeah, we'll go hit ourselves on the head after this quick break coming up on Drive.
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1: We live in this community professional. Auckland rugby team don't have a training ground. Mm. They train at a rugby league club. This is Auckland.
3: Yeah, and Wellington 0-7.
1: Come on, like, they don't own grounds. 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Like, the Oval Cricket Ground's owned by Surrey. Like, all these, Man United own their ground.
0: Mm-hmm. And their training ground. Yeah.
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0: course, we had the All Blacks team named yesterday here at the Bledisloe Cup, and we are now joined by former All Black and Jeff Wilson. G'day, Jeff. Thank you for joining us.
1: Hey, no problems at all. How's everyone going?
0: Great, thank you. I want to ask you first. I can hear you're in the, sounds like a bit of basketball going on there. Where are you around the country at the moment?
1: I'm at Palmerston North, secondary schools national, so I've got a couple of sons playing for Westlake Boys, and I was literally, I've just jumped off the score bench. I'm doing the shot clock, so I won't lie to you, I literally forgot I had an interview and went, oh dear, I could hear my phone in my back pocket. I was like, I've got to quickly find someone to sub into me. So I'm busy at the moment, but I'm always happy to talk All Blacks.
0: Oh, I love it. Well, obviously when the team came out yesterday, Jeff, and you looked at the 34 names, what was the first thing that jumped out to you?
1: Oh, look, he's picked on form, but he's also picked on guys that he knows and trusts and people he really wants to have a look at. And I think there's been a number of players who have worked hard in the environment, even though they might not have played a lot of game time, the likes of a Timothy Tavatavanawai or a Josh Jacob. Those ones stand out for me as guys who are clearly impressed in the environment and they want to see more of them. And the returning of a Shannon Frizzell and clearly Scott Barrett. There's some talent there that's got vast amounts of experience in the All Black jersey. So for me, that's what jumped out. Yep, there's some big names missing. Let's be, you know, there's some guys who have had opportunities this year who have picked up some niggles, and now it's just a matter of what 23 we see into this first test match, but certainly excited about what's to come.
2: Sam Darry, I feel like he's been in good form all year, Goldie. Is he a little bit hard done by?
1: No, I just think the other guys have probably done a little bit more. I think you can't argue the role Tupou Vahi plays in this group. Josh Lord, I think you can see he's really, really grown in the last 6 months as a rugby player, what he's got through in the Chiefs and the work he's done in the All Blacks. Look, this is where Scott Barrett comes in, and that's where, unfortunately, for Sam Darry, he's the guy that's missed out as a result of that. I don't think it's anything to do with Sam. It's more about what's become available and the way the All Blacks are trying to play. Scott Barrett certainly fixed that mix.
2: What we've seen in the back line throughout the course of the year is consistent team selection in that back line, maybe a little bit around the wings. We're searching a touch. The forward pack, we've seen a lot of rotation around, I guess, you know, a bit of it through to injury. Is that something perhaps moving forward we need to see some more consistency in selection around that forward pack?
1: Yeah, I think Dave Rennie said it himself when he was talked to about this group. He said now he's going to put the best team out there and they're going to try and really get some continuity in their game. Look, that was a brutal 4 weeks against the Springboks. It took its toll. There's some guys who got really banged up but put themselves out there. There are other players who stood up and met the challenge. And so now I think he's got a really good handle now after, 3 months with this group of players, with these guys, and spending a lot of time with them. He knows the type of player he wants and where they need to be. And they've just got to get better at what they did well, plus use what they've learnt against a really strong Springbok side.
2: All right, Goddy, I forgot. I haven't spoken to you since you've returned from the Republic. What was it like for you being on the ground over there? Because I watched the game with South Africans, and now I found that painful. You were with a whole lot of South Africans over there. What was that like, not just so much during game time, but also like during...

0: during the week?
1: Oh, look, no, they were awesome. Look, they loved the rivalry series. They loved everything about it. There was no doubt that Baltimore was certainly a different environment. You know, that was a different sell. The three test matches in South Africa were very much like 96. Up into game time, up to the kickoff, everyone was all friends and happy to help out. And there was that huge respect for 80 minutes. The teams went to war, and that's what you expect out of this. And, you know, they got them behind their team. They're obviously really proud of what they're doing as a Springbok nation right now and the way that they're playing when they've got their top team out there. And, you know, and credit to them. So, look, it was awesome. Like, the series was everything I could have hoped for.
0: Hey, throughout the 90s, early 2000s, 2015, our wingers and aerial defence were better, like they were the best without question. No doubt it's an area of the game where we are deficient at the moment. Simply, how do you get better?
1: Oh, look, there's no doubt that, you know, the All Blacks have certainly tried a number of different ways to try and counter the aerial attack. And you know, there's certainly an element of ownership that has come into it. I think we'll see a bit more of a traditional look at it from here on in. I think they'll put the pressure on the outside backs to own that space and own that air. And, you know, what you want are players who want to win that contest. And, you know, we were blessed for a very, very long time. We had a player like Ben Smith on that wing or at fullback, you know, and he was, you know, and this is where you start just seeing the value of some of these finer skills, some of the things that they did at a high level consistently. We've got, look, Will Jordan's a wonderful rugby player. He's an outstanding player. So is Leroy Carter. These guys, Josh Morby, they're wonderful talents, you know, but what they're coming up against is people who are very, very good at a certain skill, and you just have to work on it. You have to get better, and you have to commit yourself to it and live with the consequence.
2: You certainly do. And obviously, Millsy mentioned Scott Barrett's back, but obviously Cody Taylor is retaining the captaincy. Goldie, what do you make of that call?
1: Oh, no, I totally concur with this. You know, you need experience out there. He actually played really, really well against South Africa. I mean, there's a lot of people who are looking for what Osafa Amua and Samisoni Toko'ako bring. But what Cody brings is a real consistency of performance and understands the battle. His leadership, his composure, you know, when times got tough, I mean, a lot of games were very much in the balance or could have gone either way. He was part of the leadership group out there, I think, that was driving, you know, this All Black team to stay in the fight and give himself a chance to win. So I like the balance you get with Cody Taylor and Asafa Amua or Samisoni coming off the bench.
2: Let's talk about Australia. They put 42 points on South Africa at the weekend. What impressed you most about what you saw, and what do the All Blacks need to do to combat that?

0: From opening weekend optimism to mid-season meltdowns, the Premier League always delivers. 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

0: The Newcastle Knights produced a stunning win over the Penrith Panthers last weekend to book their place in the decider, where they'll face the Sydney Roosters. 7 months of rugby league, and it all comes down to this. 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
16: Talbot Onikko joins us on the line. Big T, thanks so much for your time. Scotty, Izzy, Sammy here as well. Good morning to you.
17: Atamaria Korua, how are you boys? Really good, thank you.
16: Good to hear it, T. Look, that game, well, look, let's focus on the Knights here. You were a tough, uncompromising rugby league player in your time, Talbot. What did you make of the Knights and their ability to stay in the fight and win with 12 on 13 against the Panthers?
17: Oh, mate, what an outstanding game. We've seen them play, you know, with a bit of heart all year. They played with 12 men against the Warriors a few games earlier, and I know that they were confident going into that match they could do that. But, mate, what a tough game. And, what you know, just shows what sort of belief that Newcastle Knights team has in themselves. So, you know, it was great to see them get away with the win.
18: T, Izzy here, mate. Appreciate you jumping on. Can the fairy tale continue? Can you see this golden run with Justin Holbrook and the Knights continuing?

0: with those teams over the last 4 weeks for the final series, and now we roll into the GF. It's a massive week. You know, there's a whole lot of distractions. There's a whole lot of things. People wanting tickets, family members ringing up, you know, people trying to get seats, flights, all those sort of things. But the great thing about it is really embracing the week. Yeah. You know, that's really things. I've been there a couple of times. It's just really embracing the week. And, you know, as a player, when you get to these situations, it's really about making sure that you just go out and be prepared and do the best job that you can do. Because, you know, it's not very often that you get to a grand final. Bar Penrith, they've been there for the last, you know, 5-6 years. But, you know, for the Knights, it's been like 20-odd years, I think. 2001?
1: Yeah, 25 years.
0: Yeah, 25 years since they were the last one. And, you know, we had the great Joey Johns played in that one in 2001 when they won that match. So 25 years, they don't come around very often. And I think one thing that, you know, Justin Holbrook's really installed in this team is that sense of belief. You know, and, you know, the Roosters, I think the Roosters haven't been there for 6 or 7 years either. So, you know, both teams are coming to the grand final. It's really about embracing the week, but not going too far away from getting, you know, playing the game that got you to the grand final and believing in yourself. So, you know, belief can be a big thing. So, you know, with the Knights, I think they'll be have that belief factor and the support of their crowd. But one of the things that I did, I remember getting into the first one, I played Super League Grand Final 97, and it was the biggest crowd then. We had 60-odd thousand up at ANZ and Suncorp. But it was really around just focusing on your role, making sure you've done everything all year, preparing the best that you could, and just embracing the game. So, you know, for those younger guys who haven't been there, and there's, you know, the Knights fellas who thoroughly deserve it, but you've got some campaigners like, you know, the likes of Daly Cherry Evans, who's been there before. I'm not too sure how many of the Roosters, this Rooster squad, has played in the grand final before either. So it's been a little while, but looking forward to Nafahu White. Mate, he's been a powerhouse all year for the Roosters.
2: Yeah, he has.
0: And I'm hoping he just doesn't get injured or anything else happens to him. We saw, you know, Phoenix Crosland getting rubbed out last night at the judiciary. But, you know, he's probably been... got the most tackles all season in the NRL. How good is that? He's been outstanding, Phoenix. So, you know, he'll be missed in those first few games for the Kiwis.
1: Yeah, I want to talk to you about that, Tawada. I mean, he pled guilty. He was emotional in doing so. He's copped a four-match ban. Meanwhile, Victor Radley, who also affected a hip-drop tackle, is free to play. There does seem to be an enormous inconsistency in the judiciary, but we probably don't have time to discuss all of that. What we do have time to discuss is Phoenix Crosland now is set to miss the first three games for the Kiwis at a Rugby League World Cup T. Do you still carry Phoenix Crosland in the squad, given the fact he won't be available for those first three games, or do the Kiwi selectors have to look elsewhere?
0: Well, that's the $64,000 question, Subo, and the big question to be answered. We have a selectors meeting this morning, so that's top of the table in terms of that. We've got a great hooker in Jeremy Marshall-King, JMK, who's playing outstanding for Dolphins this year. But, you know, Phoenix is someone that's surely going to be missed. So it's weighing up what does that look like in terms of our other players. If we, our hookers in the halves, and you have the likes of Tamaiti Martin, Cody Nikarima, you know, Jeremy Marshall, those guys could cover that position. But, you know, out and out, you want a specialised hooker because you need to carry two of them for the World Cup. So, you know, it'll be interesting conversations this morning that we do have. But, you know, looking forward to that situation because, you know, defensively he sets the tone in the defensive line, and he's done that all year for the Knights, and, you know, when he's played for the Kiwis, he does that also. So, you know, someone that's going to be sorely missed in the Kiwi side, and the question we'll have to answer today.
3: Yeah. Do you reckon you're pretty clear and you know, you know who you want in that Kiwi side, T?
0: Oh, I think one of the big things is, and you know this, mate, you played at the highest level, players pick themselves, you know what I mean? They give the opportunity through the season. Obviously, there'll be a couple of decisions around those key positions. We're lucky, you know, Jerome Hughes hasn't played the last

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6: A man who's been found guilty of being a genuine good bastard, and that is Ryan Fox, and he joins us on the line. Foxy, good morning.
7: Foxy!
8: Morning, boys.
6: Hey, have you got your feet up? Because, boy, you deserve it.
7: I have. I had a golf day yesterday, which I can safely tell you after Sunday night wasn't a whole lot of fun. and yeah, I've got a couple of weeks off now before heading to India. So definitely going to take 10 days, well, probably a week off from the golf clubs, which, yeah, I feel like I need at the moment.
6: Before we get to your own experiences of President's Cup to kind of finish this particular big block in your year, Foxy, we had young Cooper Moore on the show with us yesterday. Boy, he had the week of his life, didn't he?
7: Yeah, it was my first time actually meeting him. I've seen his results over the last little while, and he's a heck of a young player. And it was nice to meet him, and great that he had a good week and got to walk inside the ropes with us in the practice round. And I think they got to watch the first 2 days from what I could see. There was a whole lot of people out there, so it was kind of hard to tell what was going on half the time. But he's got a very bright future in the game, I think. And I'm sure it was a great experience for him. I certainly would have liked something like that when I was coming up.
9: For sure.
10: He didn't enjoy the thrashing from Miles Russell, but that's okay. He'll be better for it. 8 birdies, I think the young fella scored for the Americans. So, obviously, a gun little golfer. Yeah, gun little golfer. Hey, Foxy, just talk to us about your experience, mate. Look, I know you've been waiting patiently for this opportunity to represent the internationals at President's Cup. Was it more than you thought it would be?
7: Yeah, I mean, it was incredible, right? Like, I think it was my biggest goal of the year to be a part of it. And, to get there was great. And then the team environment was better than I could have ever expected. I mean, obviously I grew up playing team sports, and they were all, being a part of a team was always massive for our family. So to do that, and, the internationals, really got together this year. A few of the guys said it was the best environment they'd been in as part of the team. And, we had great captains. Jeff Ogilvie was brilliant. Trevor Immelman's there. Kimilova Jagus has been there for the last little while. Those two are kind of stalwarts of the international team. And had Taylor Pendrith, who's one of our peers, who's played on the team a couple of times lately. And then Timmy Clark, which, other than talking about rugby, he was brilliant. enjoyed rubbing, being a South African, he winding me up about rugby a little bit. But it was, they were great. And just the whole experience was brilliant. Our wives got

0: And have a nice rest for a couple of weeks before India. Thanks so much for taking our call, as you always do, buddy. We really appreciate your time and everything you're doing out there on course. So take it easy on yourself. Enjoy some family time, and we'll catch up again soon, mate.
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4: 17 minutes after nine, for just the second time in their history, Counties Manukau have the Ranfurly Shield, and Saturday evening at 5 o'clock, they will defend it. Get this, they'll defend it against the team they took it from back in 2013 and then lost it back to the following year, Hawke's Bay. One of the great sights of that Shield tenure was that of the Shield being held up for the Pukekohe crowd by Alan Dawson, a man who played 202 times for the Steelers. He's one of the four players in the county's Manukau Mount Rushmore, along with Bruce Robertson, Jonah Lomu and Pat Walsh. And he's on the show with us this morning. Alan Dawson, good morning.
5: Good morning, TJ. How are you?
4: Very good, mate. Look, I know you're a Waiuku man through and through. No one's more invested in Counties Manukau rugby than you are, but did you give your guys a chance of beating that Northland team last weekend?
5: It was quite interesting. I was down the river whitebaiting, which I'm doing right now, and I said to a mate, I'm going to hop in my truck and go up there because I got a feeling. And I went to pick up the next morning, he wasn't well. So I just came whitebaiting, and then when I heard the news, it was just bloody awesome. Yeah.
4: What is it with you Waiuku guys and whitebaiting? I think we've heard that story before. Actually, I think about it, because just to let people in on the story, Dorsey and I used to call the rugby matches at the NPC matches out at Pukekohe for quite a long time. And Dorsey often would arrive as the players were running out onto the field because he'd been playing in the club golf championship or something like that. But he always had white bait for me. And that was why he was so, one of the reasons why he was so great to work for. But look, it must feel great, Dorsey, because it's been a tough season. They've got something to show for it now. And that Shield, it means a lot.
5: Last year, I was watching what was going on, and I actually asked if I could have a talk to them, and they actually videoed it, but I'm pleased they didn't release it because I told the truth. And I'm a Counties man, County Steelers, and the Manukau really worries me. But I said, I watched you training, and you go to ground, and then that come over the top of the ball back. I said, what did you go to ground for? Why don't you run two or three more meters just for yourself? And they turned around, they won five games in a row, and they just about beat Canterbury as well. But the players, they have it in them, and then to see the other day where they came out, and you can see how much, as individuals that they gave to that game, and that's where they won it.
4: Yeah, look, you had a great career with the Steelers, over 200 games. There's only a handful, very small handful of players who've done that for a province, won the national championship in 1979. I just want to take you back to that, because I think it's fair to say, Alan, that back in those days, Counties was arguably the most innovative, forward-thinking union in the country.
5: Yeah, Hiwi Tauroa, I made count. I didn't quite know what I'd made when I had a game and I was asked to be at the stadium. And under Hiwi Tauroa, he just taught us to love each other. I've said it before that, when I made the team, he gave me a book. I thought, oh, here we go, read what to do. It was a book of songs. So in those days, everything was by bus and we did a lot of singing. But he made sure that the bus always stopped at the bottom of a hill, so we had to run up the hills and things like that. And it was all that small stuff that brought us together, and we bloody loved each other, and I think that's why Counties was pretty good.
4: But there were other things too, like you had numbers on the front of the jerseys to make it easier for the commentators or people watching on TV, that sort of thing.

0: Good man. Cheers. Good on you, mate. Yeah. Alan Dawson, while he's white baiting, what is it about those Waiuku guys and their white? There was a bloke that got quite famous for it a few years ago.
1: Yeah,
0: a fellow by the name of Donald.
1: Yeah. I don't know if Alan's wearing a shirt quite as tight as what he was, though.
0: Well, yeah. I'm not sure he'd fit into his playing thing anymore. He's still in good nick. I've seen him a couple of times. You know, he's just one of those guys who's desperately unlucky not to be an All Black. He'd be close to that. If you picked a 15 from guys who were good enough but didn't quite make it, he'd be one of them. But that, you know, 202 games for County, that's incredible. Someone's just texted and saying it was Waikato's Brian Morrissey that got called up for that 1981 Tour of France and Romania as a replacement rather than Alan Dawson from Mike the Ram. Yeah, thanks for that. Yeah, Brian Morrissey used to, maybe still does, I don't know. He ran a menswear shop in Tokoroa, Brian Morrissey. Yeah, him and Jeff Hines, I think, from the South Waikato Peace Cup team made that All Black side at the end of the year. Well, thanks very much for that. That's a nice text, nice way to finish that conversation off. It's 33 minutes after 9 now, Sport Nation Mornings. We'll stick with the rugby. Ian Jones is going to join us and talk about that All Black selection very shortly.
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0: think they're going to maybe ease them, work them back in over the two tests?
1: No, I don't know if you'd need to ease them, TJ. They've both been, you know, Shannon more than a Scooter, of course, been playing a lot of rugby, but the conditioning and they would have, that level that they would have got up themselves up to, I think they probably can go straight back in. Fazell's a really good one because he's a genuine number six, isn't he? And you look over the last, I don't know, mate, it feels like 10 years, but the last few years we've always gone these hybrid players that can play maybe lock six, maybe 7-6, maybe 8-6. Shannon Frizzell, to me, seems like an enforcer, a six, a genuine option in that jersey. So I'm really excited by that. And the physicality he's brought to the sea. Boy, it's, some of the games I watch, it's men versus boys stuff, isn't it? So that's been great. And remember, when he was an All Black, he was a starting All Black. So, you know, I think he probably, maybe not start the game this weekend, Tony, but should be there or thereabouts because Blackadder probably deserves an absolute another go in there. Segna back fully fit, and you think back to the start of the South African tour, and there was a chance that he might have been in the starting lineup. So maybe Dave Rennie's still thinking along those lines, and Markai, well, outstanding. But yeah, I think Scott Barrett deserving maybe once again. I guess more to think about now than not starting, but David Holland has to start. I mean, I think you've watched enough football, TJ. We've all watched enough football of Fabian Holland. He's an 80-minute player. He's not making the impact, I guess, coming off the bench. Didn't do that under Razor. Hasn't done that under Dave Rennie. So he's your starting guy, isn't he? Not the sort of 20-minute guy at the end.
0: Yeah.
1: And Tupavai, if he plays at lock, well, means you can play around a little bit with the loose forward trio.
2: Yeah, that's true. It's interesting that Shannon Frizzell, when he came back into the Tasman team, actually started the game at 8. And I wonder, with Artie not being there and Luke Jacobson not being there, what that starting loose forward trio might look like, Carmo.
1: Yeah, well, good point, but I guess that's needs must for Tasman at that time, isn't he? And I haven't heard, and you may know better than me, where Dave Rennie would love to play him. I personally see him as a 6 option, a genuine 6 option. If this is on a lark, he's been outstanding. I mean, you've got Satiti, Posse starting, Posse coming off the bench. Segna, they often thought about as a 6, hadn't they? If they want to use the bulk of a Blackadder at 7. But once again, they're looking for that big man, looking for the physicality. I mean, you've got Parker as well, who's a genuine big guy. Not nice to have.
0: Yeah. You mentioned that Fabian Holland, a lock at lock for you. Who starts with him in your mind? If you're picking the team, who do you start with him?
1: Yeah, good question, Tony. That is a real good debate.
0: Either a good question or a hospital pass.
1: What's the condition? Scott Barrett is a genuine world-class athlete. Physicality, good line-out option, clearly a great leader and will work well alongside the captain, Cody Taylor. I'd love to see him out there. I'd love to see Scooter just get back in there because I think we still need some niggle, Tony. I know we're in a different era. The one thing that stood out to me about the South African series, we allowed South Africa to dictate the pace, control the game. There was no shock and awe from us. No change of tactics or that little which Bodie Retallick would bring, and I hope Scott Barrett will bring that absolute little niggle that upsets the thinking of the opposition. And that's what I think Scott Barrett can bring. And I'd love him to start. And if he can't last, well, they can always bring him off, and there's a Tupavai there to kind of continue the charge. So I think we need to roll the dice a little bit. Love to see the former skipper in there alongside Fabian Holland. It means the bench is pretty versatile, isn't it? If you have Tupavai, if you have Satiti, and you have, I don't know, maybe Frizzell also on the bench, boy, there's some versatility there and impact.
0: Yeah. Sam Darry is the guy that misses out. I mean, obviously, you'd probably say odd man out. There is depth there at lock at the moment. Unlucky?
1: Yeah, damn unlucky. He didn't do anything wrong, did he? But we'll no doubt be on the tour at the end of the year, and no doubt if they have an injury, and boy, there's been plenty of those, TJ, we'll be ready to step straight back in. It is a tough jersey to get into, Tony. As you know, plenty of people vying for that one spot.
0: Yeah.
1: And sometimes it comes down to intuition by the

0: selectors, toss of the coin by the selectors, or, you know, he's been replaced by a world-class lock, a former captain of the All Blacks, and a guy that I think will make a difference in the All Black pack.
1: Look, I know you spent a lot of your career, or most of your career, winning line-out ball, buried in the tight, doing all the hard stuff. And but one other question about the backs that I'd ask you. Rico Ioane, centre, wing, bench, would you have him in your team? Where would you put him?
0: Oh, I love Rico because I love the energy and the niggle and the, you know, a competitor. So I personally, and once again, I'm no expert on this, Tony, I'd personally put him on the wing. But really put him on the wing because Will Jordan has been outstanding. So that's one position locked away. Morby, your man from the Chiefs.
1: Leroy Carter, yeah.
0: Pretty damn good. Yeah, Carter's pretty good.
1: Finianga Norfolk,
0: yeah. I mean, Quinn Tupai is back, isn't he?
1: Yeah.
0: So you expect him to go back into 13? He was the original man in the 13 jersey. Jordy Barrett, in my mind, the player of the South African series, will start at 12. So I think they're going to keep McKenzie at 15. Seems to be the way they're going. Let's hope that they've got away from that running backwards to try and catch a high ball, Tony, and go to that attacking mindset of that's been the hallmark of all great All Black teams and start.
1: Yeah.
0: They're running forward to the ball.
1: Running forward to the ball. Okay, Carmo. Look, it should be a great series. Aussies, as you say, haven't won at Eden Park since 1986. We actually had Simon Poitevin on the show yesterday. He reckoned winning the Bledisloe Cup at Eden Park back then was up there with winning the World Cup. And such a great moment in his career. So it's all set up, and I know you've played in plenty of them. So thank you very much for coming on and chatting with us. And you get back to work there at the All Blacks Experience, and we'll talk to you soon, eh?
0: Yep, two quick things, TJ. Remember, it's us, it's the fans defending that record. So get along, get yourself involved, come and get yourself game ready at the All Blacks Experience. And Ricardo would love this one, Tony. On the Friday and Saturday leading up to the game, we're doing a collab All Blacks Experience with Lewis Road Creamery. So come enjoy one of the former players' favourite ice creams. Christian Cullen, gone for three vanillas. Tane Randall, cookies and cream. Arlie Williams, mint chocolate chip. This is a surprise to me, TJ. Michael Jones, lemon and gin. And Conrad Smith.
1: No, hang on. Back up the truck there. Did you say Michael Jones and gin?
0: Michael Jones and Grant Fox. Favourite ice cream flavour from Lewis Road, lemon and gin.
1: I think we'll leave
0: it here.
1: Thank you very much, Carmo. Thanks, mate. Okay. It's 10 to 10 on Sport Nation.
2: 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The NRL Grand Final, the Knights against the Roosters. 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
11: Every now and then we like to do one on movies or music. Early in the series, I did my top five movies about boxing, and I want to do a top five about motorsport as well. So many great movies about motorsport, but we'll leave that for another day. So here are the best five movies about sports that aren't boxing or motorsport. And again, it's a personal list, can't be wrong, but I'm more than happy to hear yours.
8: Five.
11: A League of Their Own. There's so many great movies about baseball as well. Moneyball, Field of Dreams, Eight Men Out, The Natural, very funny original Bad News Bears movie. 42, The Story of Jackie Robinson, another one. But I'm going to start my list with this one, A League of Their Own. The story of an attempt to set up an all-female baseball league during World War II. Now, Tom Hanks wasn't quite yet a megastar, but he was great. He played a broken-down alcoholic ex-player turned manager to perfection. He was the manager of the Rockford Bells, a team that featured names like Marla Hooch, Doris Murphy, Skeeter Gaspers. The cast is headed by Gina Davis, but it's such a good movie, even Madonna is made to look like she can act.
8: Four.
11: Any Given Sunday. Oliver Stone and Al Pacino. You can't go wrong with that combination. They say the most realistic movie about American football and all that's good and maybe not so good about it as well. Fantastic action sequences, the playing sequences. It feels real. Again, as I say, Oliver Stone and Al Pacino. It's like the Hollywood version of Joe Montana and Jerry Rice.
12: Now, I can't make you do it. You got to look at the guy next to you. Look into his eyes. Now, I think you're going to see a guy who will go that inch with you.
13: Hell yeah.
12: You're going to see a guy who will sacrifice himself for this team because he knows when it comes down to it, you're going to do the same for him.
13: Hell yeah.
12: That's the team, gentlemen.
13: Hell yeah.
12: And either we heal now as a team or we will die as individuals. That's football, guys.
8: Three.
11: Yeah, Chariots of Fire, the story of Eric Liddell and Harold Abrahams, two sprinters, polar opposites as people who competed for Great Britain at the 1924 Paris Olympics.

0: Abrahams ended up winning the 100 metres. The devoutly Christian Liddell refused to run the 100 because it was on a Sunday, did the 400 instead. Of course, it starts with that iconic scene of the athletes on a training run on the beach by the St Andrews Golf Course. Such a majestic movie. It won Best Picture at the Oscars. Great movie. And just a wee footnote about it. In the lead up to the Olympics, in the movie, the British athletes are introduced to a New Zealander who's named as Tom Watson, who took the bronze in that 100 metres. In fact, the athlete in question was really Arthur Porritt, who later became New Zealand Governor General. He only got to the Games because he was studying at Oxford, and he pretty much made his own way there, and he got a bronze medal. So why did they call him Tom Watson? Well, the rumour was that he'd refused to lend his name to the movie. In fact, he asked not to be named because he was a very modest man, a very humble man, and he didn't think that was the right thing to do. And he, after watching the movie, which he said was magnificent, he said not allowing his name to be in the movie out of his own modesty was the biggest mistake he'd made in his life. Another American football movie, Remember the Titans. Denzel Washington at his brilliant best is the coach of an integrated Virginia college football team. This is 1971 when a forced integration of a predominantly white and a predominantly African-American college came about. It met with very, very strong opposition from locals. It created obvious tensions within the team and the mixed coaching staff. I won't give it away in case you haven't seen it, but do yourself a favour. Remember the Titans. Watch it.
1: One.
0: And Bull Durham. Yep. Kevin Costner. Just remember this.
2: I want you to throw the next one at the mascot.
3: Why? I'm finally throwing it where I want to throw it.
2: Just throw it at the bull, huh? Trust me.
3: He's the boss.
4: Staggering start by LaLouche. He's thrown 5 outs on 9 pitches, all of them strikes. He's got pinpoint control here tonight, Bull fan. Here's the pitch.
5: This guy's crazy.
2: Yep. I wouldn't dig in there if I was you. Next one might be at your head.
0: Yeah, that great scene where he says, throw it at the mascot. From Bull Durham, a baseball movie starring Kevin Costner, a far cry from his other great baseball movie, Field.

0: about golf, but I mean, when you've got a movie with Chevy Chase and Bill Murray and Rodney Dangerfield and of course, Ted Knight, the guy that played Ted Baxter in the Mary Tyler Moore Show. That was a hell of a good one. The Bodyguard as well. Kevin Costner's, I don't think that was a sports movie though, was it?
1: No, it wasn't. No, it was the one with Whitney Houston, wasn't it?
0: Yeah, yeah. No, I never even watched it. There's lots of good ones, lots of texts coming through now. We'll try and get to them just after the break.
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15: Tenenbaum hanging tough. Guesthouse has got it all to do. Warwaven makes the move now at the 200 and sprint it quickly. And Warwaven opens up by two lengths on Under Focus. Then came St. Goddard and a gap back to the rest. But Warwaven, a brilliant winner in the Golden Rose, absolutely straight in them. St Goddard tried hard. He nicked second at the

morning and saying to people in the office, look, I've got a phone. And some people, look, I don't care. But some people really love it. So it's a pretty amazing time. 10 new babies on the ground. But literally, that was a multi-million dollar moment for that stud on Saturday. We're going to take a short break, come back on the other side, tee you up for the rest of what's going to happen for the racing week. And don't forget, if you've got any questions, 8833, we'll do our best to answer them in the final segment of today's Midweek Mail.

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0: The NRL Grand Final is set and history has already been made. 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The NRL Grand Final, the Knights against the Roosters. 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

0: Oh, yes, it's that time. I look forward to this every Wednesday. Don't I, the Godfather, what have you got for us?
1: Today, team, and of course, the Pyramid is, of course, the game that we play here on Millsy and Guy, Pip and Millsy, where the team, in this case, it's Millsy and Pip, work together to build a pyramid with 10 of the greatest sporting questions you can imagine. And Kyle Mills, Pip, today's topic is Who Am I? And you're basing this off teams I have played for or worked for. So, for instance, Millsy, it'll be Kyle Mills. Well, I wouldn't say your name. It'll be born Auckland 1978 and 79. Almost got it right. Whatever high school you played for, Auckland Black Caps, whatever T20 Malarkey outfits you played for a bit as well. And then you have to guess who it is. So look, there are some gimmies here. Henry got, I think, The Office got 9 out of 10 earlier today. And to be honest with you, they should have got 10, if I'm being completely honest with you, because I am an easy taskmaster, unlike that mug Lashes.
2: Right.
1: And that other mug Finballs. All right, so question number one, who am I? And you've got one lifeline, and the lifeline will be a clue that pretty much gives it away. So use it wisely.
2: Okay.
1: All right, question one. Born Oamaru, 1980, Lincoln University, Canterbury, the Crusaders, and New Zealand.
2: 1980. So he's
1: born Oamaru's greatest export.
2: Oamaru's greatest export.
1: Yeah. Could have played.
2: So he's 40. He's 46.
0: Mm.
1: Yeah. You're telling me not to give them. It's the first one, bro.
2: Oamaru. Keep going.
1: Born Oamaru, 1980.
2: Yeah.
1: Played for Lincoln University.
2: Yeah.
1: Canterbury, the Crusaders, and the All Blacks.
2: Well, Richie, I don't know where Richie McCaw was born, but I'll go Richie. I know he went to Lincoln University.
1: Yeah.
2: About my age.
1: Cha-ching.
2: Yeah.
1: Yeah. One block is built. It's an unsteady block, I'll give you the tip.
2: Okay.
1: But it's been built. All right. Number two. Born in San Mateo, California, 1977. Michigan University, the New England Patriots, and the Tampa Bay Buccaneers.
2: That's Big Tom.
0: Gotta be.
2: No, I'd say.
1: War number 12?
2: Yeah.
1: Yeah. Tom Brady is.

0: We'll get you across the biggest sporting stories, the best guests, and everything you need to know.
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Join me, Tony Johnson, weekday mornings on Sport Nation. We'll get across the biggest stories in sport. We'll speak with the people making the headlines and bring you the analysis that matters. From rugby and cricket to league, football and everything in between. It's sport with a Kiwi lens, made for Kiwi fans. We'll cover the winners, the controversies, the

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1: The NRL Grand Final is set and history has already been made. 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

0: Good afternoon and welcome into the Rural Roundup. Happy Wednesday, everyone. It's producer Craig's favourite day of the week, as always. Producer Craig, how would you feel being in a rally car? First question of the day for you.
1: Just straight off the rip. Well, as a navigator, I think I would probably need a spare pair of underpants.

0: One's got a map of the groundwater. No one knows where that goes. And so there's a large area and a large amount of, you know, stockwater bores and house bores that it could pop up in. That, and we just, yeah, the risk is really high. And it's such a, I mean, as well as a really dry climate, it's a really gravelly soil. So its ability to hold on to nutrients and then be up, you know, used by plants or anything like that is really limited.
1: Exactly. What? How long has the farmer involved been doing this for, do you know?
0: The consent holder bought the farm with the intention of doing this, so it's just new in terms of it happening. Yeah, so just this year.
1: Right.
0: And only since probably July or August.
1: I mean, how do other farmers in the area feel? Because, I mean, we know that farmers are working really hard in terms of water quality to improve it, to make changes to their own systems.
0: Yeah, they're really angry. I mean, that's the hypocrisy of it. It's like we've been slammed for years about water quality in this catchment, which is the water quality is not actually as bad as what they portray it to be. But, I mean, and made a huge amount of gains in terms of improvements and building wetlands and fencing off waterways and doing all kinds of really cool environmental mitigation kind of work. And a heap of farmers on board with that and really good farmer buy-in. And then for this to turn around and be dumped on our doorstep, it just feels like a slap in the face. Like, it just feels like, you know, we're going to kick you in the guts about water quality, but then we're just going to go and make it worse. And you're the ones that are going to have to clean it up again in another 10 years and we don't care. Like, that's what it really feels like.
1: Yeah, we're just going to go dump some sewage and you can deal with it. I'm looking at some numbers in front of me. 130 tonnes from Wanaka alone. What do you think is the underlying problem here or issue?
0: It's the infrastructure. Mm. So, I mean, and Queenstown Lakes particularly is bad, but Central Otago is bad as well in terms of development getting ahead of infrastructure. So that, you know, fast tracking big, you know, huge numbers of houses going in, but the infrastructure is not there to cope with it. I mean, at the moment they're trying to finish a pipeline between Hawea and Wanaka to move sewage in that direction because they've built hundreds, literally hundreds of houses in Hawea with no sewage plan. So, you know, like it's just got to stop until they get figured out what they're going to actually do with the waste long term, not kind of short term, and not trucking it to Southland. I mean, that's what's been happening, and that's a short term solution, but that's not a long term plan for major growth that we're seeing in these districts.
1: I'm just looking at a large housing development in Kingston. We know that there's heaps of housing being built there. That's set to fill up before its own wastewater treatment facility is even built. So there definitely is something happening here, right, between the building and the infrastructure. I mean, it boggles my mind. It blows my mind.
0: Yep. And it's and when you drive through those places, I mean, you can just see the expansion. It's like every time you drive to Queenstown, there's another development or there's another, you know, there's another roundabout on the road and off we go again kind of thing. Like, it's a constant. I mean, Queenstown has been in a constant state of upheaval for decades now. And every time you drive through there, it's just roadworks. It's like, let alone all the other infrastructure that's struggling to actually cope with the situation. I mean, in Queenstown itself, it's like the Shotover waste treatment plant is often in the news about going down the Clutha. And that, I mean, that's what goes down the Kawarau, which feeds into the Clutha. But I mean, that whole system is becoming under pressure in terms of that Clutha water system. Because all of those towns, if they have an oops, it just goes in the river. And it's like, this is not a long-term solution. It doesn't go out to sea. It goes to the next town, and the next town pump their water out and dump their waste in, and then the next town pick it up. Like, it's just horrific.
1: Yeah, and I guess at the end of the day, it's farmers being punished again for an urban problem.
0: Absolutely. And I mean, we farm to really strict standards, as you know, and it's, yep, and they can just come and not even, it doesn't even feel like they're doing it to standards. You can't really say they're farming it, but it doesn't feel like they're doing that to any standards. It's just slap her on, boys, let's go.
1: Yeah, dumping shit in your backyard. What an absolute travesty. All the best for the meeting today, and I really hope it swings, in the best way for our environment.
0: Thank you.
2: 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Text 8833. This is Sport Nation. The Premier League is back, which means the sleep schedule is in trouble and the football chat is about to get loud. Title races, relegation scraps, top four chaos, managers under pressure, and fans pretending they're calm when they're absolutely not. 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Catch live EPL commentary throughout the season on Sport Nation, thanks to our mates at TalkSport. Tony Johnson, Izzy Dagg, Kyle Mills and the team, bringing you sport with a Kiwi lens. This is Sport Nation, live on sportnation.nz and the app.
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0: question. I'm not honestly sure. I believe in, I was interviewing a consultant from AgFirst in Hawke's Bay, and he said, never underestimate the ability of the farmer to innovate. And I think that that was a really good line. And, there will be things that we can do. It's just the question is, what is it? And I'm from Hawke's Bay, as you know. I'm really passionate about the region, so it's just been quite close to my heart.
1: It is a big story, the Fruit Bowl of New Zealand, and having this massive gap between the water that's needed for communities and for primary producers and what's available is a huge concern. Do you think this should be, I guess, a warning for other regions and other councils to be looking at this and saying, hey, maybe we need to start thinking differently on this one?
0: Yeah, like I'm sure that Hawke's Bay Regional Council is not the only council that's having these kind of issues. Like, obviously, this is quite major. I mean, there's water storage projects around the country. There's irrigation. And that's what the regional councils are tasked with, right? I think it's just thinking about best land use for the resource that we have and how we can be sustainable. And I'm sure that's something that all councils have front of mind.
1: That is Farmers Weekly senior reporter Rebecca Greaves. Bex, thank you so much for your time. I really appreciate it.
0: Pleasure.
2: The NRL Grand Final is set and history has already been made. 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Join us for all the action with live commentary thanks to SEN. The NRL Grand Final, the Knights against the Roosters. 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
5: You're listening to the best of the Rural Roundup on Sport Nation. The Rural News, brought to you by Massey Ferguson. Don't stop, keep moving. Put a new Massey Ferguson to work now with no repayments until April 2027.
6: The Ministry for Primary Industries review of the Dairy Industry Restructuring Act has taken a further step with the release of an issues paper. The paper and its supporting documents outline the key issues the review will focus on. These include whether the DERA's regulatory framework is still appropriate for a sector that has changed significantly since 2001. Fonterra's share of national milk production has fallen from 96% to 77.5%. Other processes have entered and expanded, and five processes now collect almost all raw milk not supplied to Fonterra. The review also examines the farmgate market, where Fonterra and other dairy processors compete to purchase raw milk directly from farmers, and the factory gate market, where dairy processors and food manufacturers purchase raw milk from other dairy companies rather than directly from farmers. Also in dairy news, a promised second chance for New Zealand to resume market access negotiations for key dairy exports left out of the Indian Free Trade Agreement looks to be a dead end. Dairy exporters were extremely disappointed when negotiations closed late last year, with India agreeing to reduce tariffs on product categories accounting for just 3.8% of New Zealand's global dairy trade. The agreements needed to be with comparable global dairy exporters to New Zealand for negotiations to resume. That promise is increasingly looking like an empty one by India after the release last week of details of its free trade agreement with the EU. With the EU accounting for six of the top 10 dairy global exporters and with India having already concluded deals with Australia, the UK and the United States, the next chance to push India on the FTA will be the one-year anniversary review of the agreement next October. The New Zealand-India FTA formally commences on October 20th this year.
5: Make no repayments until April 2027 with Massey Ferguson. Massey Ferguson, born to farm.
7: We are now into our little mini El Nino series that we've been doing. How can farmers prepare for the Super El Nino and what are different organisations doing to prepare? Today it is Fire and Emergency New Zealand and we have Service Delivery Wildfire Manager Tim Mitchell on the line. Tim, welcome into the show.
8: Kia ora, thank you very much for having me.
7: So tell us, firstly, how is FENS preparing for the Super El Nino?
8: Yeah, so we're taking the alert from

0: a contrast for fire and emergency in particular, because you're preparing for wildfires, preparing and also reducing the risk for wildfires in northern and eastern parts of the country. But in the western and lower South Island, you're preparing for those really big wet weather events.
1: Yeah, so we, under El Nino, it's quite common for the west coast of the South Island in particular, including Southland at times, to be really still exposed to anything that might come out of the Southern Ocean, which can still pack a fair bit of punch and produce quite a bit of rainfall. So we are preparing, I guess, for a country of two halves, where one end of the country we may be fighting fires, and the other area we're actually dealing with flooding and trying to respond to those events. And amongst that, we can't rule out, as we

0: strong that still lifts roofs, blows material around. So the wind is the other aspect of that as well. As well as, you know, we deal with a lot of medical responses, and so, yeah, with higher temperatures and the fact that some temperatures could be really warm, you know, responding to medical situations as well. So this summer is going to be potentially quite busy for us, and that's why we need the public to support us, to help us by, you know, avoiding those things that really are avoidable by, if you are thinking of having a fire, making sure you're checking those conditions, making sure you're monitoring those really carefully, and then avoiding, you know, those heat spark sources on those really windy days or when there's periods of high risk.
1: Absolutely. It's going to be an interesting time across the country, that's for sure. And we appreciate all of our firefighters so much. So thank you so much for that, Tim Mitchell. I really appreciate it. And thank you for your service as well.
0: Yeah, thank you. And just final plug, that anyone wants information on what I've just talked about in terms of checking those conditions or just how to prepare for the coming season, please go to the Check It's Right website. Really good information on there, or reach out to your local district for a conversation.
1: Too easy. Thank you so much.
0: Thanks, Ian.
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0: Still one more round to go. How did that feel?
1: Oh, it was just incredible. This whole year has been, you know, this was going to be the one to do it. You know, we've had the Stokes brothers who have just been getting faster and faster and faster. You know, it was really setting up to be one hell of a year of racing, and it has been. And credit to those boys, they've absolutely laid all down this year. But it was a little bit unfortunate for Jack Stokes on the Saturday. He was my main championship rival there at the end, and he had quite a large, pretty unfortunate crash, which led us on to be able to take out the championship on the Sunday. But you know, I still think we can hold our heads high. We just absolutely lay it all down this year, and if you've seen the video of us at the end of the stage, you can see it all came out. So it's just the most amazing feeling.
0: Yeah, it must be quite bittersweet to, I guess, juggle those two feelings, right?
1: Oh, yeah, and it was. And, you know, we didn't actually, this was, we, you know, me and my team, we meet quite regularly, and, you know, we sort of plan as much as we can and try and suss everything out for the events. You know, it starts pretty much the week after an event, we'll start planning for the next one. And this was not one situation that we had ever considered, or we had never planned for this situation whatsoever, and it was bittersweet, which that's pretty much the only way you can put it. But like I say, you know, those boys, they drove fantastic all year, and you know, it was going to come down to the absolute wire at the last rally, and you know, I was really looking forward to that. But hey, you know, that's rallying, and you know, that's just how sport goes.
0: Especially anything with motors in it, right? You can't. Mm. You can do everything in your power, and sometimes these things still happen. But I mean, first ever second generation driver to win the national championship. Obviously, it runs in your blood. What did your dad say when he took that title?
1: Oh, he was pretty emotional. It's not often that you see dad very emotional, but yeah, no, he was just absolutely wrapped for us. I don't know if I said before, but the Stokes brothers, they were also gunning for the first second generation champions as well. So yeah, it was a show. It was definitely going to be a showdown this year. But yeah, no, it's just put that little extra cherry on top of the championship.
0: Is rallying your full-time job? How does that work for you?
1: I work in our family business. So we've got a civil and recycling company in, based out of Auckland. And we also have a mining company, which is based out of Central Otago. That's where I work. I work there, live and work from Central Otago.
0: And is that like most of the rally drivers in New Zealand? They still have to work full-time or part-time to fund the driving?
1: I'd say there's only one full-time rally driver at the moment, and that's bloody Hayden Patton.
0: Yeah.
1: I don't think there is actually any other rally drivers that in New Zealand that do that for a full-time job.
0: Yeah, because it must be an expensive sport too.
1: It is really expensive, yep.
0: Mm. Oh, interesting. And so that must be, yeah, the juggle would be quite demanding mentally as well for you, wouldn't it?
1: Yeah, absolutely it is. It's very, very, very mentally demanding.
0: Mm. So that national championship title must feel pretty sweet.
1: Yeah, it does.
0: Yeah.
1: Very. Feels like there's been a weight lifted off my shoulders. I've been chasing it for so long and now it's gone.
0: So you'll go into the last round, obviously still race your heart out, or will you just kind of slow it down a bit and enjoy it?
1: The last round's in October, last weekend of October. Yeah, like we've still, we were talking about it yesterday, and we've still got a bit of a job to do. Manufacturer's title still on the line. So the championship that we just won on the weekend there, that's actually the first time a Toyota's ever won the national championship. And we're just up on the boys and the Skodas at the moment for the manufacturer's championship. So we'd really like to go back and to go to the last round and take that out for Toyota.
0: Yeah, that'd be pretty cool. We're a Toyota family here as well, so you know we'll be rooting for you on that one, Jack. Now, tell us as well, what's been your favourite track so far?
1: I'd have to say Whangarei, but because I had the absolute best time, like the best racing of my life up there. Everything just seemed to fall into place on that Sunday. like we're really, I was really enjoying myself. We were just sort of, it went

0: trying too hard or, you know, trying to do anything untoward. And, you know, we were still just, you know, winning stages and everything was just clicked into place for us that day.
1: Now, you've been racing rally cars for 9 years. You've been racing all kinds of things with a motor since you could walk. Tell us about, I guess, what drives you to race and what it does for you and your mind.
0: Yeah, it's funny you say that with the mind, but rallying is a seriously, it's a very mental sport. Rally drivers, when we go out on it and we go to a stage, you know, we only get one shot at each corner. It's not like a track car where they sort of go round and they do the same corner 1,000 times. We see 1,000 corners once. So it's a big mental, challenge. But I think it just sort of comes from the family, you know, being around dad and growing up with dad, and you know, even having the when I was younger, having the, you know, the old Richard Byrne rally games and the Colin McRae dirt games, growing up with those. And yeah, that's just my sport and I just love it.
1: I guess it takes a lot of focus, doesn't it? What is it like when you're on those gravel roads going 120 kilometres an hour?
0: I honestly couldn't explain it, you know, because you've got to, you know, read the road and input and think about what's coming up in front of you, but you've also got your navigator delivering the pace notes to you in your other ear. So it's really hard to explain, but it's just, or every sense and your body's just firing on all cylinders while you're going down the road, and it's a serious adrenaline rush.
1: Yeah, I can imagine. And a lot of trust in your co-driver as well.
0: Yeah, massive amount of trust. And Jace, you know, Jace has been a superstar this whole year. And he has been since he joined the team a couple of years ago there. It was Jace and I's first rally together that we ever did a few years ago. It was the first rally I ever won. So it's a... Yeah, I think since then we've known that we sort of had something a bit special going on, but I trust them infinitely.
1: Yeah, I mean, you'd have to. I don't think I could get in a car with you guys and do what you do at all. It's insane. Insane.
0: Yeah, no, it is. It is seriously insane.
1: What's next for you after this title? I mean, still one race to come up in October. And then what? Then what happens?
0: Well, we're sort of just spitballing a few ideas at the moment. It's funny, I've done a couple of these interviews now and everyone hits me with, what's next?
1: Yeah.
0: We still haven't quite figured that out. But we're sort of going to wait to the end of the year and see where we landed and see what happened. But we've given ourselves an extra month to figure out what we're going to do next year. I can't say too much to yet because we haven't really sorted anything out, but we'll potentially look at doing some stuff overseas and potentially a couple of rounds in New Zealand, but we'll just have to see how it plays out.
1: Mm. Is that the next step for rally drivers is to head overseas?
0: Yeah, it sort of is. You know, so you start heading out, you can either head over to Australia, do the championship over there, which is what old Possum Bourne used to do, and it's what Hayden Paddon's just come back from doing as well. And it's either that or you sort of you start heading up into the European countries, up into there, up to, you know, Finland and where rallying was born pretty much. But, yeah, those guys are crazy up there.
1: Yeah, well, you'd fit in probably then, wouldn't you?
0: Yeah.
1: Hey, thank you so much, Jack, for your time. I really appreciate it. And congratulations again. That's really cool. And we can't wait to see where the rest of your journey takes you.
0: No, thank you very much.
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1: And that is our last interview of the show today. I'm still caught up on the first interview with Anna Gillespie, to be honest. Producer Craig, thoughts?
3: Thoughts. I mean, we've been talking off air about my thoughts on this, and a lot of it I cannot say on air because we'll probably get a BSA complaint, but it just makes me grind my teeth and it makes me angry. It's like there's no forethought into a lot of these decisions. The future is not something that really is looked upon with great fondness for a lot of these decisions. And for the people down the track who are going to have to deal with the repercussions of these kind of things. And I mean, it's disgusting. Like, obviously it's disgusting and it has to be dealt with in some fashion, but is this the way to do it? Or I don't know.
1: It really highlights the issue that we have in this country with dealing with our wastewater and dealing with our sewage. I mean, there seems to be so many stories about this all the time. Moore Plant in Wellington, you know, even Auckland, you live in Auckland, swimming at those beaches. Mm-hmm. You have to check the swim map because of every summer because of the amount of sewage that goes out into the ocean. We just have a huge problem in this country. It's kind of, do you know what? Not a great conversation to be having at lunchtime. So our apologies for this, actually. Our apologies for this. Also would be a biohazard if I ever went in a rally car, Craig. I can tell you that much. Our rural sport legend of the week, Jack Hawkswood, definite biohazard would
3: we'd both be sitting in one of those things in those yellow boiler suits and just hoping for the best.
1: Yeah, there would be a pile of shit somewhere else.
3: Vroom, vroom, beep, beep.
1: All right, we're falling off the wagon. Thank you to our wonderful guests today, Anna Gillespie, Rebecca Greaves, Tim Mitchell and Jack Hawkswood. And thank you, producer Craig, for your input today.
3: Or output, as the case may be.
1: Is it ever going to end? They're going to take us off here soon. Don't forget to follow the Rural Roundup on socials to see more and stay up to date. And that is us for today. We're done. Job done. Take it easy and we'll talk to you on Friday.
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0: Roosters, the wrong guy was named Coach of the Year. Andrew Webster said so pretty much in the red carpet. It was like, that's if my name gets read out, and it won't, is what he said.
1: Mm.
0: So you can't blame Andrew Webster. He's done nothing.
2: You can't blame him.
0: You're not. Newcastle psychos are, but...
1: Newcastle psychos.
0: If you're blaming Andrew Webster, you're a psycho.
3: Who gives a rat?
2: I thought anyone in that team that might have got some sort of recognition was Greg Mazu.
1: Mm.
2: You know, maybe for winger of the year. I think he's been amazing this year. Consistently good on the wing. But hey, there's some bloody great wings out there. And Thomas Jenkins, most tries in the season, I think, long time, alongside Adam Johnson. So awards mean nothing, but hey, it's lit a fire for those Knights supporters and their team, I reckon. Let's go, GM.
3: I agree with that. And can I just say, James Fisher-Harris rocking up looking like Don the Rock Johnson in his dark sunglasses with his daughter is one of the greatest scenes you'll ever see. He is a boss. 6:13, we've got to move on. We'll take a short break. Back with plenty more after this. 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

0: 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Thanks, Farmlands. Gee, it was great being down there on Tuesday, wasn't it?
1: I loved it, Simo.
0: What a great morning with Maddie and Philip and the rest of the crew down there at Farmlands Hamilton. Bloody awesome stuff.
1: I'm so proud of me, to be honest.
0: You were proud of you?
1: I tagged you in that clip yesterday. 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

6:48 here on Sport Nation. Scotty and Izzy, Sammy and the Alpha running the show for us today. Great to have the Sambo in the studio with us here today. Farmlands, thank you very much. Newcastle taking on the Roosters. As you're going, are you excited about the GF? It's not your first rodeo. How

0: 2006, a young Izzy Dag. How good's NBC footy? You just sent me a screenshot of you. You looked like you were a puppy shitting itself sitting on the sideline in that game.
1: Do you know what? I got knocked out that game.
0: That's probably
1: Neva Tauso.
0: Oh my gosh.
1: And you remember how big he was?
0: I do.
1: He had trunks on him. And imagine, I was still at high school then. That was my final year of Lindisfarne College. And I was playing NPC. That was a nothing game too. Like, there wasn't much going on, and I got knocked out. I got concussed, and I missed the NZ schools that year.
0: Can I just say this?
1: Still hurts me.
0: You've taken a screenshot and you've sent it through. Gosh, you were ginger, eh?
1: Oh. What do you mean?
0: You were ginger.
1: Yeah, I had.
0: You had ginger curly hair.
1: Yeah,
0: You looked like an extra from Annie.
1: I was a full ranger. Yeah, full ranger. The one thing that really stands out there, how bad's the receiver?
0: Yeah, the McDonald's.
1: No, I was only 17. I already had a bad receder. And the wrinkles, I was thinking, where's the Botox? Come on, Dagger.
0: Yeah, well, you're frowning there because you've just been knocked out by Neva Tauso.
1: I can't remember a thing in that game, man. That was so bad. And the worst thing about that sumo, 2 weeks later, back plane.
0: Oh, my gosh. Canberra goes hard for a premiership, but wins and went off its head to make it in 2019. Cannot wait for the Wires to make it to the NRLGF. Is a must for sports fans. And up the Knights through on the text line 8833. And Joshy says, enjoy the hospitality, is he? At the GF? The tuppers should be good. I hope so.
1: Books on halfway. Can't wait.
0: Books on halfway. How good is your life? I love it. It's coming up to 6:56. We'll be back at 7 o'clock, team. Looking forward to your company then.
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0: Goodness, he was fast.
1: Another text in here from Charles Carr, forget the Marsh twins.
0: Yes.
1: And Blair Feeney was another.
0: Blair Feeney
1: was a baller. That is for sure. Oh, keep your thoughts coming in. Counties Manukau take on Hawke's Bay this weekend. 5:05 for the Ranfurly Shield.
0: Should we do Hawke's Bay tomorrow?
1: No. Well, if you're off the top of your head, actually as a thought exercise, and this hasn't been set up, off the top of your head right now, your top five Hawke's Bay players all time go.
0: Cal Tremaine.
1: Yes.
0: Ian McRae.
1: Yes. Are you putting the Nepia in there or what? You putting George in there?
0: George Nepia. Stu Forster.
1: Stewie Forster, the bear.
0: You're chucking the bear
1: in there.
0: Jared Cunningham.
1: Oh, he's a good player.
0: Man, his name eludes me. You know, he kicked the...
1: Blair Furlong. Puts the lights out.
0: Blair Furlong. Norm Hewitt. Man, we've had some goodies, Sumo.
1: Exactly.
0: Hey.
1: Exactly. Dean Shepherd and Danny Love. Mike the Ram talking about Counties Manukau, unsung heroes. That's true. Danny Love was a player too. Mm. What a great blacklist, a breakfast that's been today. 7:10.
0: I'll carry on Hawke's Bay in the next hour.
1: Oh, mate, you could go. There's a number. Don't do it.
0: For you, number one, who for you? Hawke's Bay.
1: Well, Nepia's number one.
0: Yeah?
1: Yeah, I think so. But Cal Tremaine would have to be right up there.
0: Yeah.
1: I mean, those great, great Hawke's Bay teams. I mean, I'm too young to remember watching live, obviously, and many of those games were played without the benefit of television as well. But if you just think of the name and the reputation of some of those Hawke's Bay greats, they're alive today as they were then.
0: Yes.
1: Do you know what I mean?
0: Ash Dixon, like lately.
1: Yeah. Ash, he was such a wonderful servant of the game. And who can forget Sona Tomalolo?
0: Yeah, she's a hard list to make.
1: It's a hard list to make. Moo Coleman. In more recent times.
0: He never left the field without a bloody nose.
1: No, correct. I remember Moo trying to take a kickoff in Southland. Do you remember this day? And he went right through the hands and copped him right in the nuts, dropped him from the kickoff. Oh, Moo, you're a champ. 7:11, we'll take a short break. We'll be back with your texts and Brad Moore after this.
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13: 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The Newcastle Knights take on the Sydney Roosters in an unmissable showdown at a core stadium. Don't miss this! 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Worried about footy withdrawal? Rugby League World Cup starts Thursday, October 15 on Sky.
14: 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Dodgy defending, late winners, and Monday morning arguments. 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

0: people level. And then, you know, our CEO and Jeff Miller, Chairman Brent Impey, do a great job dealing with the governance and the executive level relationships with the Flying Fijians, as does our General Manager of Rugby, Baden Stevenson.
1: Yeah, nice, so, nice. Yeah.
0: Hugely important, those relationships are strong and looking forward.
1: Yeah.
2: Brettles, like these Flying Fijians, these drill players have got to come from somewhere, and there's always some talent that pops up out of absolutely nowhere. Sidivini Sivivatus, they bring so much joy to me, these the flair that they provide. What is the pathways? What is the depth like over in Fiji? Have you got any understanding of what you're going to be working with outside of the squad?
0: Yeah, Diggy, totally agree, mate. There's diamonds everywhere, and we need to be mining those. So our old great teammate and good friend Nemanja Nandolo is in charge of our development program, and so he is deep into the First 15 Schools competition, the Skipper's Cup, which is the Fijian club competition, if you like, effectively the NPC of Fiji rugby. I've watched the game. Anna and I were over. We watched the first game in Lataka of that passionate and free flowing, intense physical footy. So that's the footy pathway on island, and also being really clear and in touch with the Fijian players that head to schoolboys that head to New Zealand, Australia, on school scholarships, and staying very, very connected with them, checking out the Aussie club comps, the MPC. You know, we've got a number of Fijians drua players playing in the MPC, and that's great because they're getting and playing at a great level, good development, and experiencing different things to then bring back to drua. But that on island pathway is alive and well, and we need to make sure we are keeping both eyes on that all the time.
1: Brad Moore, head coach of the Fijian Drua, joining us on the line this morning. Brad, before we let you go, I know you just wanted to say something to my beautiful colleague here today.
0: Oh yeah, wonderful, mate. Daggy, I listened to your podcast, the Between Two Beers podcast, so I can feel it in my throat. When I was in Malaysia, actually, recently with our boy who's playing in the Korfball World Cup under 21 stuff, and it was wonderful stuff. And I went for a run, thought I was going for 4 or 5 Ks, put your podcast on, and I just keep running. It was freaking awesome. I ended up going 10 Ks. It's a record for me.
3: Were you that bored?
0: Oh, my God. When will it end? It was. But I just had wanted to tell you and to anybody that's listening, is it was absolutely fantastic. The so real, so true, and so brave and courageous of you to be sharing your story like that. Like in this world of instant gratification and highlights reels through social media, people like you telling your story is massive. That will change lives. It should be compulsory listening. And I just huge admiration for you anyway, which just went up massively to hear you telling it, the truth and the love in your voice going back through stuff and your challenges and where you've gotten to. And, you know, we all have these, and you showed that if you look in the mirror, you have great people around you, take the reality of life and move with it. There's massive, mate. Here's to love, joy and happiness.
2: Oh, you're a legend, mate. Thank you, Brad. I didn't expect that. It's hard to really know how to reply to that, but mate, you know how much I feel for you and enjoyed your coaching through the years, mate. You give me so much, so thank you so much. And you know what, Brad, that's the reason I did it. Not for me, not for a pat on the back. I want to help people out there because the messages that have come through have been quite revealing. There's a lot of people going through their own shit at the moment. So thank you, my friend. Mate, appreciate you. Love you, to you and Anna and the kids.
0: Oh, magic. Thank you very much. We'll see you boys in Nandi, you legends.
1: Can't wait. You got an extra couple of rooms there, or what's the deal? Or do we need to book in the intercon? What's happening there?
0: No, you don't. You just come in.

0: Got a time resort now.
1: You come stay at Casa Moore.
0: Oh,
1: and,
0: that's beautiful.
1: We've got a beautiful spot for you. You guys,
2: time zone's very friendly. Yes. We can do the show just before the Drua's first home game, Brett. What about a Sport Nation breakfast show live from Nandi? That would work, wouldn't it?
1: Done.
0: Get Brett over there.
1: Offer accepted.
2: Mate, you are one of the greats. We really appreciate you joining us today. Thanks for your kind words for Dagger as well, buddy. Always good to talk to you. We wish you all the best. I think a thriving Drua would be something, man, that this competition would absolutely adore, and I think it would be so good for rugby in the Pacific as well. So wish you well on your quest, buddy.
1: Thank you, boys.
0: Thanks,
1: we need that, and well done Susie Bates too yesterday.
0: yeah,
2: how good. Hey, 7:30, go well, Brad. Cheers, mate. Bullet, and we'll be back with sports news headlines with Sammy Dagger. We'll have the weather. It's all happening here on Sport Nation. Wrestling still to come this hour as well, and Jimmy Tupou will join us at 8. Cheers.
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0: 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Let's get some headlines. Thanks to Night and Day. Just can you turn off Dagger's microphone, please? I don't want another interruption. We'll get these headlines thanks to Night and Day. We can grab yourself a $5 Buzzy Bee Sundae every day in October. A Buzzy Bee Sundae looks good, and I definitely see that in my future. Let's talk about some of the things that have been going down. I've been particularly impressed, having been there in person, with the effort from the Breakers. It was a great win last night, taking on the Cairns Taipans, led magnificently, in fact, by a wonderful effort from that man who always stands up for them, Parker Jackson Cartwright. The speed he plays the game with, he got a double-double, 27 points, to help lead them to that win. 98-75, I think, was the final score for the Taipans. But a big win, their second home game. Second win as well for the Breakers. Start of the Ignite Cup as well, the in-season competition that the Breakers won last year, and they picked up those valuable points there as well. So, yep, going well. It's a month until their next home game. Next home game isn't until the 30th of October, which seems like a long wait. So if you haven't been, thoroughly recommend it. It was absolutely joyous to be at and watch. And just it's one for the kid. If you haven't taken your kids to a Breakers game, then you're missing out. It is unreal and definitely worthy of doing so. Nathan Cleary is finally a Dally M medal winner. Couldn't make it to the ceremony. He was on Mum and Dad's couch. Recovering from that compound fracture surgery that he has had. So finally, to go with all his many accolades, he has been awarded the Dally M for the Player of the Year in the NRL. Comfortable margin in the end, 14 points over Braden Trindle from the Sharkies, and Dylan Edwards also hot on his heels of Trindle there too. So two of the top three for the Panthers, but they aren't running around this time around. Tamika Upton has won her third women's Dally M title, beat Kiwi international Racine McGregor by just a couple of points. So runner-up there to Racine, who moved to the West Tigers. Been a great move for her there. The Warriors had a field day cleaning up in a range of awards. First of all, a shout-out to Jackson Ford, who finished seventh in the overall standings despite barely playing games for the season. It's unreal. But that's a great effort from him. It was prop of the year, James Fisher-Harris, who was also the NRL captain of the year. Wade Egan, named the hooker of the year, as we discussed, was in the running yesterday on the show. Wade Egan picks up that role. And back-to-back, this probably should be highlighted, back-to-back lock of the year in an era with some incredible locks. Isaiah Yeo, Cameron Murray in particular, stand out as those who are being fated as greats of the game for the future. Aaron Clark, back-to-back lock of the year. He cannot be called underrated anymore. Absolutely among the best in the game now. And controversially as well, coach of the year, Andrew Webster. Across the Tasman, they're up in arms. Why wasn't it given to Justin Holbrook? Well, don't take the finals into account. It's all done regular season, and what Andrew Webster achieved there is outstanding. I think he was he said on the red carpet he didn't expect to win it. He thought it was, and he said in his acceptance speech as much, how wonderful Justin Holbrook had done this year. So can't take it away from two-time Dally M coach of the year now. Quite the resume in a short period of time in the first
1: five grade. Off Bellamy, eh?
0: Hey, he's won as many as Ivan Cleary.
1: I know. Yeah. Seen the list.
0: And the tackle of the year belonged to Tane Taupiki for the Warriors as well, for that monster hit that he produced. And those are our sports news headlines brought to you by Night and Day. They've got it when you want it, at Night and Day.
2: Obviously, some of the biggest sports news in New Zealand today too is the sad passing of Phil Gifford, iconic New Zealand sports broadcaster, broadcaster in general, writer, columnist, the creator of Loosehead Len. Ted rightly points out, also the creator of Susan from Herne Bay, a satirical character that Phil also brought to the mix, and Phil's reminiscences of how Loosehead Len came about

0: games at Auckland Grammar School, for instance, last year. One of the big issues about that, and I know this will sound a bit weird, but it's broadcasting infrastructure. So we know that the broadcaster, in this case Sky TV, obviously has camera positions and infrastructure already in place in most of the rugby stadia in the country. There to go then to a local rugby club, have to set up scaffolding, have to set up the cameras, makes it very cost prohibitive. So I hope that in some way explains why that's not a regular thing, because I think you're right. For instance, how good would it be to see North Harbour at Onywood Domain bring back a bit of history? I love the idea of that. I guess we're caught betwixt and between too, because we've got a competition that actually wants to flourish again and be a stadium competition, and there are some stadia that do boast great crowds. And Northland have had great crowds. Of course, One New Zealand Stadium's changed the game for Canterbury this year, both men and women. We know Rugby Park gets a good crowd along. And I'm just naming a few here. I'm not discounting those like Hawke's Bay and Taranaki that always draw their fervid fans as well. So hopefully that explains why that's probably not a regular occurrence. 7:43, we'll take a break. Back with wrestling after this.
1: 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The Roosters against the Knights. 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
6: It is 7:47 here on Sport Nation. Scotty and Izzy with you this morning, right through to 9. It is Rick and Chappie between 9 and 12. Meyer and Mitch will take you through between 12 and 3. And Millsy and Guy between 3 and 6 this afternoon. Time to talk wrestling now. And we're not talking WWE here. We're talking Olympic wrestling. And President of New Zealand Wrestling, Mark Grayling, joins us on the line. Mark, a very good morning to you.
7: Thank you. Great to be here.
6: Well, great to have your company. And coming up, the New Zealand Wrestling Championships. Tell us about the event, about the numbers, and about the organisation behind the scenes.
7: Okay, so the organisation behind the scenes is New Zealand Wrestling. And we have our nationals tomorrow and Saturday. It's a two-day tournament. And it's going to be at the AUT North Gymnasium on 90 Akaranga Drive, Northcote.
6: How many wrestlers are you expecting to take part in this or who have entered this, Mark?
7: We have 350
6: Holy
7: entries,
6: heck.
7: Which is it's about twice as big as previous years.
6: Wow.
8: So the term,
6: the sport itself?
7: The main reason for the influx in numbers is really the getting people in from the jiu-jitsu world and MMA world, realizing that they need wrestling if they want to go further in competition.
6: Wow.
7: So places like Auckland have coaches from Iran that have been living here for a long time that grew up wrestling their whole life. It's very cultural in Iran. And now starting up gymnasiums and talking everyone into competing instead of just doing it as a sideline.
8: In terms of depth, Mark, like how much depth and how many clubs? I know Mount Maunganui got a fantastic club. I hear you started that back in the day. Like, in terms of depth and participation around the country, is it flying at the moment, wrestling?
7: It's definitely increasing, and that's why we're seeing bigger numbers at the tournaments. I've been president 2 years now, and we've tried to make it more achievable for all ages, all body sizes. You don't have to be a 6'8" giant to wrestle like you do in rugby. So it's that sort of thing, and it's starting to come to fruition, making it more accessible.
6: You, obviously, wrestling's taken you around the world. It's taken you to Commonwealth Games, Olympic Games, Mark. I mean, your experience with wrestling, where did the sport begin for you?
7: I'm Catty Catty born in the Bay of Plenty, and Andy Roach, who's kind of the guru of wrestling, he arrived in town, bought a panel beating business, and my brother happened to be working at that panel beater business, and he told everyone in town they had to wrestle. So he had a prison warden background, so everybody listened.
6: Yeah, I can imagine.
7: And in 2 years, we were the top club in the country.
6: Amazing.
8: We used to do a lot of pre-season training and I tried to implement wrestling into sport, and I played rugby.

0: Monday before she flies back to Australia. So with another Olympian, Graham Hawkins. So that'll be good. And that's in Auckland.
1: What makes a good wrestler? Like when you're looking and you're trying to identify a great wrestler, is it strength, is it technique, mentality? Well, what is it, Mark?
0: Yeah, one thing I've been coaching a long time and doing end of season speeches to parents, and one of the things I always say is what makes a good wrestler is a good parent or a support person, because it's not something you can turn up and because you're bigger than the rest or stronger than the rest, you're going to start winning. There's so much technique involved. Just takes a few years of dedication, very, very technical, so there's a lot of learning. So, yeah, what makes a good wrestler is a good parent, in my view. But I've seen guys come in the room that you would never think would hold their own, and very shy, and they just transform over a couple of years, and it basically saves their lives. It's great.
2: We know that wrestling, I mean, at college level in the States is a big thing as well. So a real pathway here too for maybe our young kids who want to get into a sport that provides them that opportunity to collegiate sports in the US too, Mark?
0: Absolutely. We have our top female wrestler, Ruby Hawkins. Ruby's heading to the States next year for the season, and she'll train over there and compete with the team that she's getting involved with. So that's in the early stage of organising, but it sounds like it's definitely happening, so that'll help a lot. And Cage Brown trains overseas a lot, and he goes into colleges and things like that.
2: Yeah, I understand he's with Vanguard at the moment, and Florida University too, so lots of opportunity. Mate, we wish you all the very, very best. 350-odd wrestlers competing tomorrow and Saturday in Auckland at the AUT campus there in Akaranga Drive, so hopefully you get some good supporters through. And for those interested, can they just turn up and watch? Mark, what's the go there?
0: Yep, yeah, there's no spectator fee. You just turn up and watch, and talk to any of the coaches. Somebody will help you out if you want to get involved.
2: Oh, it's brilliant stuff. We really appreciate your time today, mate, and we wish you all the very best for a great Nationals. Thanks so much for enlightening us on your sport and your passion for it, and go well.
3: Cheers, okay, Mark.
0: Thanks very much.
2: Appreciate
0: Cheers,
2: you, mate. So that is Mark Grayling there, who's president of the New Zealand Wrestling Federation here in New Zealand. The Nationals get underway tomorrow in Auckland. We are going to take a short break. Coming up after that, Jimmy Tupou, captain of Counties Monaco, will join us to talk about retaining the Ranfurthy Shield against the Shiny Tracksuits this Saturday.
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12: It is 8 o'clock here on Sport Nation. Scotty and Izzy with you through till 9. Hi, lads. Remember, it's Go the Mighty Magpies this weekend. I'll be there supporting, especially my two nephews, Zahn and Balin. That is from Auntie Jodie. It's been a while, Auntie Jodie. Thanks for texting
13: Auntie.
12: In. Auntie Tony has also
13: texted you.
12: In today. Oh. She's wished you a happy Fri-Dag, or a Fri-Ya, Izzy. Wishing you all the best for your beloved magpies. That is from Tony.
13: Thank you, Auntie. What about your Naki team? Stacked!
12: Bowden Barrett. Bowden Barrett, Scott Barrett, playing for Taranaki for the first time ever.
13: What? That's crazy.
12: That is ridiculous.
13: Yeah.
12: That is one of the more ridiculous facts I think I could think of.
13: Did you see that AI rap?
12: No, I did not. I avoid AI. It's trying to kill you.
13: I know, but there's that trend going around when they're standing around the mic and they're rapping, and it's Bowden and Scott Barrett rapping, and it's the most funniest thing I've ever seen. It's so good.
12: I can imagine the Barrett brothers rapping would be quite funny. Jimmy Tupou joins us on the line. Big Jim, great to have you back, buddy. Congratulations.
14: Oh, cheers, Sumo. Man, thank you. It's been a big old couple of days down here in South Auckland, but we've given the Ramfleet Shield the respect that it demands. But now we're back on the horse and looking forward to Saturday.
12: Now, Jimmy, I know you may have seen my social media post or maybe heard me on the radio station. I'm just in disbelief that you would stop in my hometown of Waipu, get out with the Ramfleet Shield on the way home, and dance with it on the streets of my hometown. The disrespect is real, but well played. That's unbelievable. What was the roadie home really like?
14: Oh, Sumo, for me, I didn't want to stop too well, so to be honest. I knew Waipu was your hometown,
12: Thank
14: and I didn't
12: you,
14: want to
12: Jim.
14: Disrespect you, because you did wish me all the
12: I
14: best
12: did.
14: Before the game, but
13: we
14: had a bit of a... Did you, Dagger?
13: I reversed the curse, brother!
12: Oh, my gosh. You're a man of class, though, Jimmy. That's what I like about you. You're a classy man. But it looked like a great time, though, mate.
14: Nah, it was good. It was good. It was for all the boys. It was their first time, and the trip home was a good one. I was pretty keen to get back because I knew a lot of our supporters were waiting for us back in Pukekohe. But nah, she was a good old do on the way back down.
13: What else has stood out for the week, Jimmy? And just take us, behind closed doors after that final whistle. What

0: watching. I think one of them was Jim Coe.
1: Yeah.
0: Who's a big, tough second row that met someone that I looked up to when I was playing. You probably can't go past Errol Brain as well. He was a skipper of the club for a long time. He's one of the greats in my eyes. Obviously you got your Joellies and your Jonas. And I agree with Sema around Hazel. She's still running around now for counties. I think it's about year 15 or 16 for her, and she's still... She's

0: I reverse the curse, reverse the kiss.
1: you're a witch doctor. Is he reversing this? I can't keep up.
2: Yeah, he is a witch doctor. That's exactly right.
0: Nah, all the best. It's going to be a hell of a battle, brother.
1: Cheers, Izzy. That means a lot coming from you, brother.
2: It does.
0: Overpay, come on now.
2: He was biting down on his desk when he said that, too. Been real, Jimmy. Go well, mate. Enjoy the weekend. And good luck to you and your team, mate.
0: Yeah, shot you.
1: Cheers, mate. Appreciate it.
2: See you now. Bye. Jimmy Tupou, captain of Counties Monaco, on the line. Gee, that took so much from
0: that
2: you.
0: That was so hard,
2: that
0: man.
2: Took so
0: I'm
2: much
0: drained.
2: Out of you. Are you okay?
0: No.
2: Just looking at you, I'm worried.
0: How do I reverse the reverse? Like this? Yeah.
2: Well,
0: I don't want to go be blatant and just go curse you.
2: No, well, judging by what you've worn for the last 72 hours straight, I think you probably could say that.
0: I wore this around the bay yesterday, and I was getting some awful looks.
2: I bet you were. Well done, though. It's brave. It's very nice, though. It's a very nice retro jumper you're wearing.
0: It's limited edition.
2: Total heaven. We're talking FPC after the break.
3: 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The NRL Grand Final is set and history has already been made. 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The NRL Grand Final, the Knights against the Roosters. 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
7: Night and Day has done the maths and they've worked out there are over 60 ways Kiwis enjoy a pie, like the smoko pie, the late night pie, the car pie, that one's good, and of course the second breakfast pie. 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
8: 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The Newcastle Knights take on the Sydney Roosters in an unmissable showdown at a core stadium. Don't miss this. 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

0: time before you get a banger on there. It'll be some dubstep drum and bass number, and you decide, I'm going to just crank up the volume on my Wonder Boom, and suddenly the whole of Main Beach has to listen to your pack music.
1: It was actually Oliver Tree. Rest in peace. He passed away in a helicopter crash a while back. My kids are obsessed with him.
0: Oliver Tree?
1: Yeah, Oliver Tree. So, yeah, well, go have a listen. Educate yourself.
2: Sorry.
0: Wow.
1: I don't know why I said that, because you're the most educated human I've ever met.
0: You need to come over and

0: See what picks your fancy there.
1: I will come show
0: you how
1: visit.
0: I'll show you how to use them. You put them in a machine and they spin around.
1: I can't believe you've still got CDs,
0: love
1: mate.
0: CDs.
1: We've moved on.
0: Great sound quality.
1: What sort of like CD system are you using, playing through?
0: Just a CD player.
1: Like a little Sony.
0: It is a Sony,
1: setup.
0: Actually. Yeah, a little Sony. Yeah. It's loud enough for
1: my
0: lounge.
1: They still make them, or?
0: Yeah, they make them.

0: The odds update. Good morning, Paulie.
1: Yeah, morning, boys. Yeah, I've got plenty of vinyl at home.
0: Have you? Are you a vinyl man? Do you have records as well, or are you just wearing the vinyl? I can imagine you in vinyl.
2: Speaking of CD,
1: it's been a while. But... Oh, here we go. Well, what's the weather like in Sydney this weekend?
0: Yeah, that's a great question, Digger. Have you looked up the Sydney weather? Now, Paul, speaking of it, I mean, you're the junket king. I'm surprised you're not there somehow with a TAB mic sock, bloody running around getting vox pops. So tell us what's going on with the odds this weekend. NPC teams have been announced, mate, and there are some crunch games this weekend. I'm really looking forward to all the action, but what game is standing out for you in terms of punter value?
1: Why don't we head to Pukekohe first, where the final Ramfurly Shield Challenge of the year will take place. I'm surprised that Izzy isn't up in Pukekohe, because his Magpies are challenging for the Ramfurly Shield. Obviously not important enough for Izzy. They're $1.18, the Magpies. Counties Monaco, $4.60.
0: You do it to yourself, Israel. You do it to yourself.
1: Yeah.
0: He's got his head in his hands. He just wants people to leave him alone.
2: I did get invited to that box too.
0: Oh my gosh. So good. Yeah, just go back to those odds. I was slightly distracted by the broken state of Israel.
1: Yeah, well, anyway, for those who will be watching from that box at Pukekohe, they are 14.5-point favourites, the Magpies, against Counties Monaco. So bookies certainly giving them a big, big chance of wrestling the Shield away, the Longwood away from the Steelers, and putting it in the cabinet for the season as well. It'll be the final challenge of the year. So, at the moment, Counties Monaco, $4.60 underdogs at home on Saturday afternoon/evening. This afternoon, isn't it? Elsewhere, there are some big games, of course.
0: Waikato Tasman, because that, I mean, that has huge bearings on obviously the top eight and finishing spots. I'm sure Waikato with home advantage has been played into the odds, but I'd suggest Tasman's still the favourites here, Paul.
1: Yes, they are. They are still the favourites. They're $1.20 Tasman, even though they are playing up in the Waikato, who are $4.40. Waikato, as you say, a big, big bearing on where teams finish inside that top eight. Of course, Manawa too will be cheering for Waikato and hoping they upset Tasman, because then that will give them the opportunity to jump over the top of Tasman and into the top eight. So, yeah, plenty going on in regards to that game. Of course, Manawa too will have to get the job done first against Canterbury.
0: Yeah, tough.
1: I guess the good thing for Manawa too, they are at home, but they're at $3.20, and Canterbury are just starting to boil away again, getting ready for the business end of the season. They're $1.33. So, yeah, there's a lot of things that can happen depending on results in terms of that top eight. One thing that we do know is that North Harbour are safe. They will be in the playoffs, as will Canterbury and at Northland as well. So, yeah, there's a few things going on there. But at the moment, I can tell you that there's been a little bit of money for Counties Monaco. Not a lot, but there is a wee bit there. In terms of try scorers, Falau Fakatava, the Magpies halfback, he's getting some action at around $2. We've had $1,100 bets on Counties plus 14.5. So there are punters out there who think that the Steelers can keep that Shield Challenge close.
0: Awesome, mate. NRL Grand Final, of course, that's the big one on Sunday. Our own Dagger's going to be there watching that. Has there been any shift at all? Has sentiment played a part here when it comes to the Newcastle Knights, or are the Sydney Siders still the runaway faves?
1: This market has been solid as a rock since the bookies opened it up. The Roosters still favourites at $1.44. The Newcastle Knights, $2.80. And there's a wee bit of the out of the frying pan into the fire here in terms of the result. It doesn't really matter which way it goes. The bookies they're going to take a bit of a battering here, because they're actually losing on the Knights in the head-to-head book. But there are so many... Maltese finishing on the Roosters, that if the Roosters win, they're going to take a bit of a hit as well. There's slightly more money on the Knights in

0: that head-to-head book in terms of try scorers. Well, in terms of first try scorers, Siuya Wong at $31 is our worst result. And then in terms of anytime try scorers, no surprises, Mark Nawangani Tawase at $1.82 and Dom Young at $2.50 are the best backed in the anytime try scorer market.
1: Bloody good stuff, Paulie. All right, mate, so we'll talk to you one last time for the week tomorrow. Wishing you well on your Thursday. Have a great day out there, bud.
0: Yeah, thanks, guys. Hey, have a good one, Izzy. Don't do too much over there.
2: Yeah, cheers, Paul. You'd know.
1: Jesus Christ. The show's got very ropey all of a sudden. Yeah, I know. Well, you guys take that offline because we need to get to a break. Paul Mawadi out of the TAB. TAB.co.nz is where you can go or download the app. R18, please. Bet responsibly. I was about to say breed responsibly there, and I don't know where that came from. Mornings with Rick and Chappie. Coming up today, Formula One with Damon Hill. Former Black Caps Shane Bond, Max Hoare, son of Dons and Charlie. He made his presence felt for Otago last week. He'll be on the show, and a bit of racing with Nick Quinn. That's all coming up between 9 and 12 today. It is 8:42. We'll take a short break. Back to wrap up the show after this.
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0: Jeepers.
1: Yeah. Bay of Plenty Harbour.
0: Harbour, even though it is away. It's at Tauranga Domain, I think, this game. But I will take Harbour. Desperation from the Steamers. They need a win, and they need a big one too. But I can't see Harbour falling over now. Is?
2: Yeah, I'll take Harbour. I'll take Harbour. I'll take 10.
0: I'll take the overs on that.
1: Overs on 10. Well, Bay of Plenty, our favourites, $1.77 at home. Harbour out at $2 on that one. Mm-hmm. And we'll go to the...
0: Sorry, Harbour are still outsiders?
2: Yeah, yeah.
0: I thought that was a bookie mistake yesterday when I looked at that.
2: Nah, back it, man.
0: Unbelievable.
2: Paulie said he spoke about it. It's just home advantage.
0: Well, home advantage, and they've got some guns in the back and the outsides, but wow-wee. It should be a cracking game, yeah, to be honest.
1: And we had Prasad Singh on the show, so what about that? Farrah Palmer Cup semi-final, Auckland Waikato.
0: Man, Waikato got so pumped last week, I just don't know where their heads are going to be at, and Auckland getting beat by the Cyclones. Well, Isabella, who wants it most here? I'm going to pick the Storm.
2: I'll go Waikato.
1: Mm. And got some NFL action as well.
0: Jeepers.
1: Pick out a few today. It's the Pittsburgh Steelers against the Cleveland Browns.
0: Well, Andrew will be betting on the Browns. And what are they? They've gone 3-0 last 3 weeks, haven't they? The Cleveland Browns.
2: Yeah, they beat my Panthers last week.
0: I'll take the Browns.
2: I'll take the Steelers.
1: Steelers favourites, $1.67, and Browns $2.20. Yeah, what about the Jets taking on the Chicago Bears?
0: Oh, Jets.
2: Jets.
1: Mm. Fair enough. Well,
0: what's the line on that?
1: Well, the Bears are favourites at $1.55.
2: Take your team, Sumo.
0: Okay, fine. I'll take the Bears.
1: Oh, okay. Fair.
0: There you go. Same as the line.
1: But, I mean, you can get Jets plus 3.5 at $1.85.
0: Oh. It's not a bad bet, that.
1: Yeah. Rams against the Eagles. This will be interesting.
2: Rams lost last week.
0: I think the Rams for me.
2: Where is it?
0: LA.
2: Yeah, I'll take the Rams.
1: Yeah, well, Rams are $1.62 favourites. I'm not going to put this into just the tips, but I'm just going to mention it for my sake. Maybe the game to avoid watching, the Tampa Bay Buccaneers
0: and
1: against the Green Bay Packers.
0: The Packers, yeah. What's wrong with your Packers?
1: Oh, they just...
2: Is Love playing?
1: Well, physically, yes.
2: Playing, but no good.
1: Yeah.
2: Okay.
1: I don't know what's going on. Milwaukee Brewers have the whole city.
0: Have you got a Heartland game to appease Josh?
1: No.
0: He said they may as well can the Heartland Championship. Does not feature in just the tips again. Well, we have featured in Just the Tips, Josh.
2: We talk about it all week.
0: Don't know what he wants.
1: Which one should I add? Let's see. We got some close. What about Whanganui King Country?
0: Great game of footy.
2: King Country.
0: I'll take the Butcher Boys. There you go.
1: All right.
0: Upset the apple cart.
1: Well, there you go.
0: There you go, Josh.
1: There's a Heartland game.
0: See how it's so easy to appease someone.
2: Should we do it on West Coast or West Coast play?
1: West Coast are playing North Otago. North Otago is $1.01.
2: I'll go North Otago by 50.
0: Yeah, by 50? Oh, my gosh. I'll take the unders.
1: All right.
0: Careful what you ask for, Joshua. Thanks, Robbie. Is that it?
1: Yeah.
0: Is it over?
2: All right, lads. It's been a pleasure. Thanks so much for your time. I've really enjoyed this week. And, I just want to say all the best to Counties. It's been an absolute joy this week. Hopefully it's a fill the hill crowd out there on the weekend.
0: You've got like 2 seconds.
2: But may the best team win. See ya.
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10: 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Rick and Chappie are live with the stories everyone's chatting about. Strap in.
11: Schumacher's off. Schumacher's lost time. Yes. Hill goes by.
12: Oh, out goes Schumacher. The German is out of the Australian Grand Prix. And Damon Hill only has to keep going to be world champion of 1994. But can he keep going? Because he hit Schumacher's car. And if Damon Hill has to retire and you see smoke pouring off the wheel, that will mean that Schumacher will be world champion. What an incredible development.
13: Look how quick Hill is coming out of that last corner.
12: Yes, Damon Hill almost looked as though he nudged the Ferrari. Move over, you can feel him saying in the cockpit. I'm going through, and Damon Hill leads. Oh boy, Damon Hill goes into the lead of the Hungarian Grand Prix.
14: This is something that many people didn't think could possibly happen today. They thought Damon would drive a cautious race, but he fought. He fought from second on the grid. He passed Jack Villeneuve. He took the lead. He stayed there. And Damon Hill exits the chicane and wins the Japanese Grand Prix. And I've got to stop because I've got a lump in my throat.
15: Kia ora, welcome into the show. It is your Thursday on Sport Nation Mornings with Rick and Chappie. We're playing that Chappie because

0: nominated for that. Does it make him the coach of the year, though? Like, what is the coach of the year? Are you the best coach, or have you just had the most influence as a coach?
1: Yeah. Yeah, there's a lot to unpack there, and there's a lot of opinion. We've got texts coming through on that. We've got texts coming through on Razor's son's nickname. His nickname should be Blade, as in Razor Blade. That is from Mikey.
0: Yeah, that's good.
1: Don't mind that. Just give Razor's son the nickname Bic. You know, they used to make the disposable razors, those ones, of course. So that's an option as well. And how about this? I worked with a guy named Sticky. His sons were called Tacky and Gooey.
0: That's very good.
1: Very good. It is 18 past nine here on Sport Nation. Mornings with Rick and Chappie. PGG writes it too. If the specialists behind high-performance playing surfaces where premiership dreams are made. When we come back, Damon Hill joins us.
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14: Welcome back. 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Still plenty to unpack and plenty to argue about. 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
1: You're on Sport Nation Mornings with Rick and Chappie, but both of us take a backseat to this man, absolute champion, former World Formula One champion, Damon Hill joins us. Good morning, Damon. Thanks for your time.
15: Thank you very much. Looking forward to coming to New Zealand. Just explaining to someone that recently I went there a long time ago with my son, probably about more than 10 years ago now. He did the Toyota series, so I've been up and down New Zealand to the racetracks anyway, but haven't been back for a while.
0: Yeah, what is we love asking this question to non-Kiwis, Damon. What's your relationship to New Zealand? Because I believe your dad raced here, your son raced there. How do you view New Zealand?
15: Well, it's developed this kind of almost parallel universe connection to the sort of European motor racing scene, I think. And obviously famous Bruce McLaren and everything. But the Tasman series was the thing that they used to do. I don't know why they called it the Tasman series, because they used to mostly race in Australia and New Zealand, but it was called the Tasman series. And I know they went to Tasmania, but there you go. It was a getaway. It was 6 weeks holiday, as far as I can tell, for these racing drivers, because my poor mum was left looking after the kids and back in the day. And she had to phone up my dad on the other side of the world using very primitive telecommunications to try and see what to do about things. But they used to go down there and race in the off season. You know, it was all, and I think that really was a big thrill for people, the fans in New Zealand, because they just never will get a chance to come to Europe to see, or rarely get a chance to come and see these guys racing.
1: I was going to ask you actually about your racing career, because, you know, so many F1 drivers and champions have champion pedigree from karting. But your journey into motor racing was actually on two wheels, first of all, on bike racing.
15: Correct.
1: I was really interested to find out how you think that set you apart from other drivers when it came to the top end, in terms of how you saw corners, how you saw races, you know, developing on two wheels versus four.
15: Yeah, well, I'm not unique. I mean, of course, John Surtees famously won world championships on two wheels as well as the Isle of Man as well. There was also Mike Hailwood made the journey across, and there was a guy called Bill Ivey who was going on a motorbike before he got a chance to pursue his car racing. But the speed and the engine thing are obviously the common link. The lines are slightly different. What you do with a bike and a car are slightly different, in that you can use your body weight to influence the bike and you can't do that in a car. So you're pretty well, when I went from bikes to cars, I felt quite claustrophobic. You know, you can't move your legs, you're strapped in, you're in a really confined space. I felt much more free on a bike to express myself. But I learned how to win on bikes. That's the important thing that I found, was that I could get in front of a pack of guys racing. It was all guys back then. And, you know, so I could lead. And that was the thing that was really important to learn. I didn't do karting, but all these guys, as you say, they're champions in every discipline. So they've grown up racing since they were 5 years old. You know, they're so tuned to racing and what to do, the instinctive things they need to do. So I was a bit of at a disadvantage there. I sort of overcame it a bit, but I think I lacked the cut and thrust skills that they had from karting.
0: Something that I think we love about sport, Damon, is that the way you or I or Rick see sport is completely different.

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1: I'm on fire. I tell her, baby, I'm a fireball.
2: What is this?
3: Fireball.
2: Bye.
3: Pitbull, baby.
2: Mr. Worldwide.
3: Okay, yeah, all right. Don't think I've ever heard that song before in my life. Is that one of your roadie songs, is it?
4: It's actually, I'm sound like an absolute nomp here. Great song to listen to when you're on a boat.
3: Is it?
4: Yeah.
3: Okay. I would suggest that I'm on a boat.
4: Well, yeah, obviously, but, you know, let's not be too cliche here, mate.
3: Yeah. By Lonely Island, I think that's a great song to listen to on a boat.
4: Banger.
3: Yeah, absolute banger. A couple of texts that have come through. Mike the Ram is saying, roadie song, a definite is Australian Crawl, Boys Light Up. I think they can test for that now, though, Mike, so maybe not. This one's come through. Pedal to the Metal song, Ceremony by New Order. That is from Ian. Free Birds had a couple of shout-outs as well, and you're a big fan of this one. You're a bit of John Denver fan, Chappie.
4: Yeah, man. Big fan.
3: Big fan. On bus trips home from rugby, we would get nude to Country Roads.
4: I like the detail around that.
3: Yeah.
4: Good on you.
3: Is that Kurt Baker? Texted that through?
4: Mate, that's a banger of a song, eh?
3: Country Roads.
4: Oh, mate.
3: Yeah.
4: Emotional.
3: Emotional for you, is it?

0: David Brown was my manager in the UK and Europe, motorcycles. David was Damon's manager and also Graham Hill's best man. Jim Clark, best ever.
1: I just had a message from someone lambasting you for having not heard Fireball, by the way.
0: Who was that?
1: Can't tell you.
0: Okay. They can lambast away. I care not. I'm actually quite happy to never hear that song again in my life.
1: Da, da, da, da, da, da.
0: Yeah, it's not going to happen though, is it? Okay. It is 12 away from 10. Keep your texts coming through. 8833 your roadie songs. What are they? And also, just added to the program, after 10 o'clock, the Great Wynn Grey is going to come on, one of New Zealand's most storied rugby journos, to talk to us about the passing of Phil Gifford, who was a colleague for a long time and a man he knew well as well. Very sad news that came through this morning. We'll do that after 10 o'clock. But 8833 on that and your songs for your ultimate roadie.
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0: 7 away from 10. Betcha brings social betting all into one app. R18, bet responsibly. This is our Betcha Battle Multi. We both pick a three-leg multi so you can get the most home across the year. Chappie had one come through last weekend.
1: I did.
0: You did well, mate. So your honours are yours. Off you go. You lead away.
1: I'll have a look at Major League Baseball today. The Yankees absolutely pumped the Red Sox yesterday. They have game two today. Just take the Yankees straight up to win, to be honest. They're paying $1.75 by itself. Denmark against Portugal. Ronaldo's thrown his toys and gone home. So Portugal's going to win.
0: Yeah, they'll be better.
1: And at even money, I think that's absolute value against the Danes. And in the NPC tonight, it's Nariki and Nemec Fowl to have 2+ tries combined. Whack it all together in a multi and you're getting $6.84.
0: Okay, I'm going to go that game in the NPC as well. I'm just looking at the way these teams line up and I think Christian Leo Willey will have an absolute barnstormer tonight. I'm going to take him anytime try score at double your money, $2. I'm going to go NBL tonight. Melbourne United playing the Tasmanian Jack Jumpers. Sam Wardenburg, 20+ PRA, $1.83. I think is pretty good money as well on that front. And then this afternoon, Panama and New Zealand play each other in the Kirin Cup in Japan. Panama had a tough group. They had Ghana, Croatia and England at the World Cup. Didn't score a goal, but only conceded 4.
1: Yeah.
0: So I'm just going to take under 2.5 goals in this game. It feels like it could be a 1-0 either way, maybe a 1-1, maybe a 0-0, that sort of thing.
1: Can't see the All Whites losing 3-0?
0: No, not to this team, I don't think.
1: Can't see the All Whites losing 2-1?
0: Yeah, maybe. I just don't think it's going to be particularly goalsy.
1: Yeah, that's fair.
0: Yeah, so under 2.5 goals. That gives you 1-0, 2-0 either way, 1-1, 0-0, something like that. $1.65 that pays. Put all that together, pays $6.03, or use a boost out of your Betcha toolbox and you get it to $6.23. A few more texts that have come through. Looks like a seat in F1 has opened up at Haas. Maybe a fit for Liam. This is from Mikey. He said also, my road trip playlist, Bodies by Drowning Pool, which is a great song, Bodies Hit the Floor. And I was just having a look, actually, at that, because Esteban Ocon has left and has announced he's gone. But Haas, I think, have already got somebody lined up. So we'll have to see how that fronts, because, the seats are quickly filling up. There are only 22 of them, as Damon Hill mentioned.
1: Rafael Camara, the F2 driver,
0: the youngster. I think they're lining him up. And that's the thing for Racing Bulls as well. They've got a young Bulgarian running around in F2 who I think they'd like to get into that seat. So to wait and see at the moment, but Malaysian Grand Prix this weekend as well, of course. We're going to talk about a rugby in the next hour.
2: The NRL Grand Final is set and history has already been made. The Newcastle Knights produced a stunning win over the Penrith Panthers last weekend to book their place in the decider, where they'll face the Sydney Roosters. 7 months of rugby league and it all comes down to this. Join us for all the action with live commentary thanks to SEN. The NRL Grand Final, the Knights against the Roosters. Kickoff 9:30 Sunday night, live on Sport Nation. 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

0: share their stories and verbalize their craft, because Phil and Wynne and Rats, just these wonderful writers and storytellers, just wanted to share them with the world. Mm. Like, you experience all these amazing things in life, and we're very lucky in journalism and in broadcasting to experience some of them as well. But there's no point just keeping them in your head or keeping them in your heart if you can't share them with the world. And yeah. So it was always, I genuinely would feel really lucky if Phil or Wynne would want to, you know, share a story with some flog from West Auckland, because
1: you're talking about you or me here.
0: Well, yeah, same thing. But because they clearly just mean so much to them. They are so personalised, and yeah, I think that's what we're really going to miss about Phil, is that art of storytelling, whether it's in print, whether it's himself or in a character, whether on telly or on radio. He was just so beautiful at doing it.
1: Yeah, he's a great man, great journalist, great writer, just a great thinker, I think, of not just rugby, but of sport and of life in general. Big music fan as well. 10:19 here on Sport Nation Mornings with Rick and Chappie. When we come back, we're going to stick to rugby, but we're going to talk something a bit more current. Max Hoare made his debut last weekend for Otago against North Harbour. He suits up against Auckland tonight. We'll chat with him next.
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13: Yeah, so the Dalium Awards were last night, Chappie, and Andrew Webster, we talked about this at the beginning of the show, he received the Coach of the Year Award, which, you know, sparked some debate, shall we say, rather than controversy.
14: That's a good way of putting it.
13: About Justin Holbrook versus Webster, but Webby was asked what he's most proud about this season after accepting the award.
15: Yeah, definitely our following. Just when it has got tough, I think our boys have stood up. Our fans have stood up. Where we go to the South Island, the North Island, we're so well supported. We go to Brisbane, the magic round's ridiculous. Our fans take over. Yeah. But yeah, our boys particularly, the way they play, I think they do the whole country so proud.
13: He does. He's all about the collective, isn't he, Webby? It's not about him, it's about the collective.
14: Yeah, and that's classic of a coach, isn't it? They want to deflect the praise and the attention onto their players. Should he have been Coach of the Year? Probably. I mean, we spoke about it earlier. When you look at what the Warriors achieved with the injuries they had to overcome, improving from sixth to second, we're in the conversation for being minor premiers up until the last game of the season. Yeah, I think the Aussies might be getting a bit wound up about him getting picked over Holbrook.
13: Yeah, well, I can, like I said to you earlier, I thought it was Holbrook's all day going into this, but Yeah, and like you say, we don't really know what criteria they're using, because you could say 6th to 2nd, right, is a great improvement.
14: Yeah.
13: 17th to 7th is a better improvement.
14: Well, and you type it into Google, and I use Gemini, which is not only my favourite star sign, but my favourite version of AI. And it gives you a combination.
13: This is sponsored by Massport, not Gemini.
14: And it gives you a combination of voting and selection process, but then you click on the actual NRL website and there's nowhere to be found.
13: Yeah.
14: So it's just a summary of articles, really.
13: Yeah. Well, Webster was also asked, what now for the Warriors, looking ahead to 27?
15: Well, we've had a good review. We're tight as a team and as a community. We'll get back and work hard. There's definitely things we want to improve, especially in that moment. Like, you get to the big dance, that's where you want to play your best football, and we didn't. And that's the bit that's going to hurt us all pre-season, all year. And don't worry, we'll work on it, and we'll see where we go next year.
13: Yeah, see where we go next year. Well, they're going to have to do it with a few different faces, because they're certainly going to be lacking a couple of big bodies up the middle, with no Mitch Barnett, no Marata, near Kore. So there might be a few younger faces. Maybe they might bring in one or two from outside as well.

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0: Plenty of texts coming through on that and a few other things too, particularly around the Dally M's. And we talked before about how whether or not players deserved or didn't deserve the Dally M's and how it's done. And somebody suggested that they hide the points halfway through the season so they can give it to who they think is popular for the game. Somebody else saying, Chappie, you can say the same about when Ponga won it in 23. He only got points because he was playing for a crap team, so he was getting 3 points every time they won.
1: Well, he's still gun, though.
0: Yeah, he is gun. He is gun. But to that point, you're right, right? If you're the standout player in a team, you're more likely to get the Dally M than if you're part of a star team.
1: Best of a bad bunch. Yeah.
0: Or best of a good bunch, even.
1: Well, in Nathan Cleary's case, best of a very good bunch.
0: Yeah, they go okay, the Penrith Panthers.
1: Not bad.
0: Not bad. Well, not the rest of the season, they don't.
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12: Big opinions, breaking sport, and zero filters. 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Rick and Chappie, let's go.

0: on a golden run at the moment. Oh, he's bowled him. Well, Brad Haddin looking to the leg side, but it may have just straightened, and Shane Bond predictably gets the first breakthrough for New Zealand.
1: Oh, that's a rough snorter. It's got club, has it? Has it got club? Yes, it has. Well, Ponting doesn't agree for 1 second. Gary Baxter has been convinced by the New Zealand appeal, and is this a big moment?
2: Clean bowl, beautifully bowled. Well, that's the bomb that New Zealand want to see more of. Pass up straight, stumps all over the place.
3: Edged and taken. So Ricky Ponting doesn't even bother to look at the umpire. He's on his way, and Shane Bond continues his good form with the ball.
4: Right through him. Shane Bond has done it. And he's picked up his fifth wicket. 5 for 25 he ends up with.
5: It has gone a couple of minutes past 11. Great work, Braden, with the James Bond music for Shane Bond, who's coming up later this hour. It reminds me, I spoke a couple of years ago to Brad Shields.
6: Oh, yeah.
5: And he was doing the Super Rugby launch as the skipper of the Canes. It must be about 3 years ago. And, you know, he's always kind of got that half growth of beard. He'd clean shaven. And I said to him, I said, oh, what's, you know, you usually got the beard, you've gone the clean shave. He goes, I heard they're looking for a new Bond. It's just like, I love that from out of nowhere.
6: Oh, double O Bond.
5: Double O Bond, yeah, Shane Bond. He's going to join us a little bit later on this hour. So is our mate Nick Quinn, the Mighty Quinn, out of Entain, Victoria, to talk a bit of racing as well, Chappie. But now, Shane Bond is coming up.
6: He was my hero growing up, by the way.
5: I bet.
6: Like, honestly, man,

0: Galaxy KJ bully a child.
1: 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It is 10 past 11 here on Sport Nation. Mornings with Rick and Chappie. We're going to catch up with Shane Bond next.
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17: Welcome back. Rick and Chappie with you. Still plenty to unpack and plenty to argue about. Let's get back into it.
0: All right, well, regular listeners of the show will know that if there's one thing that I absolutely froth talking about, it's fast bowling. One man, though, who potentially, in fact, we'll let him have the claim. He likes talking about it even more. Shane Bond, how are you, mate?
18: Yeah, I'm good, buddy. How are you?
0: Mate, I'm great, thank you. We got you on to talk about fast bowling. Bit of fourth wall behind the curtain stuff, though. You're in Sydney. Your son just tunned up, mate.
18: Yeah, it's St. Andrews, Sydney, playing all the flat schools and things around here, mate. So he's a year 30, so getting a little bit bigger.

0: but I'm really enjoying it.
1: Yeah.
0: He's like, oh, mate, send me a video of you bowling and, you know, we'll break it down. I was so, I just did not want to be criticized by my hero. So I just like never did it. And that's why I play reserves.
1: That's right. That's why you got calf problems that age. But there you go. Yeah.
0: Change not very good.
1: No, that's not good, mate. That's why you, have you tried off spin? is that like the ultimate diss? You get somebody to critique you and they're like, have you tried off spin?
0: Have you tried not doing it that way?
1: Oh, so good. Now, we've been talking about driving songs off the back of having Damon Hill on this morning. You can go to our podcast channel to listen to that interview if you missed it. And this one has come through from Daniel, driving songs, Guns N' Roses' Night Train. It's never long enough, though. Iron Maiden's Phantom of the Opera is always a goodie, but you got to watch that accelerator. And a guilty pleasure at the moment is Dash's Austin, Boot Stop Working, which I have no idea what that means or is, but there you go.
0: I'd be intrigued to know yours and listeners' habits or routines, that if you are on a long road trip, obviously you have to have your that song in there, but are you a playlist? Are you a, I'm going to go on the fly here? Are you a, I'm going to listen to an entire album? Are you only want to listen to one artist? Like, how are you structuring this?
1: There's a couple of things that I, depends on the trip, right? So my parents are in Warkworth. Mm-hmm. So that's about 40, 45 minutes depending, right? So that's an album.
0: Right.
1: And I love listening to albums beginning to end because I think it's a bit of a lost art now with digital technology, the way, for example, Spotify works.
0: Yeah.
1: But the actual art of compiling an album and it's sequencing which song goes where to make it work, something maybe people don't think about too much.
0: So how are you deciding, though, which album to listen to? Are you going, oh, I really want to listen to that song, or that's a good road trip song, but it's the fifth song on this album. I have to go top to bottom in this album.
1: Yeah, I'll go top to bottom. I like listening albums beginning to end. So I tend to go, it feels like, I mentioned Mastodon, right? Crack the Sky is one of my favourite records of all time. I'll go, feels like a Mastodon day. And right. I'll just put Crack the Sky on beginning to end, and that'll get me from home to Warkworth.
0: Okay. Yeah. I listen to Sport Nation when I drive.
1: There you go. Well, you can do that as well. Download the app. It is available and you can listen to us everywhere you go. It is 11:28 here on Sport Nation Mornings. When we come back, we're going to cross to Victoria and catch up with our good mate Nick Quinn.
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2: 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Champions have risen, legacies made, and now the final battle begins in the 2026 NRL Telstra Premiership Grand Final, Sunday 9:30 p.m. only on Sky. 17 teams became 8 finalists. Over 3 weeks, they overcame adversity and underdog status until only 2 teams remain. The Newcastle Knights take on the Sydney Roosters in an unmissable showdown at a core stadium. Don't miss this. Action starts 9:30 p.m. Sunday only on Sky. Worried about footy withdrawal? Rugby League World Cup starts Thursday, October 15 on Sky.
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4: It is 27 away from midday, and Maya Wilson joins us in studio because she's going to take the reins after midday. How are you doing?
5: I'm great, team. Lovely to be chatting some shop with you. Obviously, we've been in NRL lights lately, Dally M's last night, and I think I have a few controversial points that maybe Mitch and producer Jacob don't agree with.
6: You don't think Webby should have got coach of the year?
5: Well, I think that's, you could see in his reaction, but we need to remind ourselves this is about the regular season. And I wonder if it was including final series that very much shaped the Knights' narrative, I feel like, in the last 3 weeks. My hot takes are probably more on the team of the year. So I wouldn't have put Salben Cobbo in there.

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0: and Angel Capital last start in the Rupert Clark. So I am respecting her, but by the same token, she is becoming a little bit costly.
1: And then that's not the only Group 1 action. We've also got the Turnbull Stakes and Flemington that you mentioned before. So Delius, a little bit of market drift out to 330 after opening at threes. Aliana drifting a little bit, 370 to fours. And then Cosmic Crusaders pretty steady at 550, 210 before we start hitting those

0: question that suggests the airline has ever been involved in improper commercial arrangements. The Premier League's public communication of the Commission's findings following a period of selective leaks in reporting has further created damaging implications for Etihad, despite the airline not being named in the redacted public findings. So,
1: yeah,
0: you think that they will continue to be attached to this in some capacity?
1: Etihad Airways, owned by the Abu Dhabi Sovereign Wealth Fund, chaired by Sheikh Mansour's brother. Sheikh Mansour is the chair of Manchester City. But one of the things that has come out in this is they say there's no collusion for the owners to put money back in. They can't. But it's the Sovereign Wealth Fund, right? So Etihad, for example, could go to them, oh, look, we're 75.5 million short this season. Can you help us out? So the Abu Dhabi Wealth Fund gives them the 75.5 million that season to cover their losses. How much are they sponsoring Man City for naming rights that year? 75.5 million. It's pretty black and white.
0: Have a wonderful day, everybody.
1: Allegedly.
2: 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The NRL Grand Final, the Knights against the Roosters. 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

0: I know they could have done it without it, so, and that's what they haven't done.
1: So did we just make a case for Webster being Coach of the Year?
2: Potentially.
1: Like, because I don't know, which is a bigger achievement? Webster dealing with all the injuries and still finishing second, nearly a minor premiership,
0: yeah.
1: Or Holbrook going from wooden spooners of a team that he wasn't in charge of, so he had a whole refreshing coaching staff and refreshed, rejuvenated playing group going into the year with all the talent that we've been talking about for the past 5 years at the Knights, and making the playoffs and making the grand final subsequently, obviously not involved in the Coach of the Year decision. But which is the bigger achievement?
2: Yeah, and I think that's the question. We had another text here on 8833. Can everyone stop saying Holbrook took Newey from spooners to the grand final captain? Obvious, yes. He took them from spooners to seventh.
0: Yeah, I agree.
2: Everyone looking at hindsight when playoffs don't count. I think the truth's somewhere in the middle there, like what Gary was saying about he wouldn't really be in the conversation. I think he'd be in the conversation, but if we're just going on regular season, it's tight. But, I mean, maybe my bias speaking a little bit here, but I think you have to give it to Webster. We're going to take a quick break here on Sport Nation. Feel free to call in on 0800 150 811. We'd love to hear your thoughts on this and anything else in the sporting sphere today. Or text on through on 8833. 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
6: Champions have risen, legacies made, and now the final battle begins in the 2026 NRL Telstra Premiership Grand Final, Sunday 9:30pm only on Sky. 17 teams became 8 finalists. 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The Newcastle Knights take on the Sydney Roosters in an unmissable showdown at a Stadium. Don't miss this. 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
1: Yes, indeed. It is 17 to 1 on Sport Nation. Mitch and Maya, producer Jacob, in for your afternoons. As you heard the voiceover man say, 0800 150 811 if you want to call in. 8833 on the text line. I have one more topic I want to talk about, team, before we take it into the next hour. All Blacks coach Dave Rennie accidentally let it slip yesterday in an interview with the Hoskinator. Oh, sorry, today, as producer Jacob
2: the
1: just
2: Hoskinator.
1: Told me. Well, me and him have a bromance, actually. Yeah, me and Mike Hoskin,
17: really?
1: We love each other. Yeah.
17: Maybe it's an off-air conversation. But you've been interviewed by him a few times, haven't you?
1: Yeah, I would genuinely consider him a friend. He's the man. Wow. I mean, you know, a lot of people don't agree with some of the stuff he has to say, but I think he's...

0: the provinces, Northland in particular, that they have until next Friday to respond to the potential restructuring of the domestic competition. So, again, is this about, I feel like our provinces, we're going to talk to Donnie Bell up after 1 o'clock around Heartland. What is that going to look like? Do you think if that had more private investment coming into the NPC, would that be bigger? What would that look like from a Super Rugby point of view?
1: Yeah, and also we've had another text on 8833.

0: guy.
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2: I am uncomfortable with the fact that the Roosters get an extra 48 hours. So you think about it, on Sunday night, when the Knights were probably popping a few celebratory drinks and on that long haul back to Newcastle, getting back close to midnight there on Sunday, the Roosters were more than 48 hours into their preparation. It is a disparity.
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0: Afternoons on Sport Nation.
1: Yes, indeed you are. Sport Nation Afternoons, Maya and Mitch, producer Jacob, and just gone past 6-1. Couple texts are on 8833. Further to the Women Lions game, kids' tickets are only $1 currently. Please get along and support that. We're actually going to chat a little bit of women's footy coming up this next hour with Karis Dellinger out of the Manawatu Cyclones and Chiefs Manawa. Ken's responded to us. He said, guess we'll wait and see what happens, but there'll most likely be casualties in areas, be it NPC, Heartland, Super will stay. Cheers, Ken. Yeah, and like I've said plenty of times over the last few weeks of this discourse, Maya, it seems like, you know, everyone's got their opinions on it, but the one thing I think we can all agree on is no matter what happens, there will be some casualties, and Ken, you bang on with that, my friend. Exciting next hour coming up, team. Karis Dellinger, we've got Thad Taylor as well, and then the hour after that, Zane Inglis, the Warrior Holic, is going to chat the Dally M's last night and a bit of the NRL Grand Final.
2: He might not be impressed with some of my takes on Aaron Clark and the Dally M team of the year.
3: And hope he hasn't been listening.
2: Wade Egan I agree with, though, team.
1: Yeah.
2: So impressed with Wade Egan.
1: Yeah. Hopefully, we might see Wade O'Egan in a black and white jersey. What do you reckon, team?
2: Have you seen the new jersey that they've brought out in the last couple of days for the Kiwis?
1: Dynasty are on fire.
2: Dynasty are on fire. It's similar to that long sleeve Warriors Christchurch edition, that white one that they did. So cool. So cool.
1: Yeah, I absolutely love it. Yes, Donnie Bell, the voice of Heartland Water Lads. Someone's just texting on 8833. He will be with us in about 10 minutes' time to discuss all things Heartland Rugby. I've got a few questions to ask about my red and white hoops of the West Coast as well. Poverty Bay, underachievers, but everyone's talking about the boys from the King Country, North Otago as well. Donnie Bell is with us. Mitch and Maya, producer Jacob, Sport Nation Afternoons. Take a quick break and see you soon.
0: NRL Grand Final is set and history has already been made. The Newcastle Knights produced a stunning win over the Penrith Panthers last weekend to book their place in the decider, where they'll face the Sydney Roosters. 7 months of rugby league and it all comes down to this. Join us for all the action with live commentary thanks to SEN. The NRL Grand Final, the Knights against the Roosters. 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